lyrics less like a traditional singer and more like a beatnik poet or hip hop MC, using repetition, rhythmic phrasing, abstract imagery. The low end, and this might be my favorite part, comes from Sebastian Steinberg, who he chose a stand-up acoustic double bass over an electric bass guitar, and this gives the band a woody, elastic, and deeply swinging jazz foundation. The beats from drummer Yuval Gabe brought a heavy influence from hip-hop, jungle, and breakbeat culture, driving songs with razor-sharp propulsive loops played entirely live. And then the samples. Keyboardist Mark DeGlee Anthony acted as a live sonic collage artist. Using early samplers, he injected live performance pieces with everything from old radio broadcasts and cartoon sound effects to obscure jazz records and screeching noise. Three albums. That's all we had from the short-lived Soul Coughing. 1994's Ruby Vroom, which I have on CD. The album that introduced me to Soul Coughing, from 1996, Irresistible Bliss. And then their final album, El Oso, released in 1998, heavily leaning into a drum and bass and electronic textures, highlighted by the breakout single Circles. So we're going to start off tonight's show with the song Idiot Sings, Idiot Kings from Irresistible Bliss. I am Darren Scott, and you are tuned into The Rabbit Hole on 103.3 FM, KPCA, Petaluma, California.

The wonderful late Sharon Jones, backed by the Dap Kings, the same band that actually backed Amy Winehouse. I was lucky enough to find a used copy of a vinyl used copy of that record, 100 Days, 100 Nights. That was the title track, released in 2007. Before that, we heard from Chibo Matto with White Pepper Ice Cream, from their debut album, Viva La Woman, released January of 1996. So Petaluma Community Access is a nonprofit multimedia organization. 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KPCA is not just a source of entertainment, but is also an important community communication resource and a critical piece of emergency response. 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Iceland. Don't really think of music when I think of Iceland. I think of volcanoes, ice and snow, waterfalls. But when I do think of music, I think of Björk. I think of Sigur Rós. Who am I forgetting? I think of Monsters and Men. And then I was introduced to a couple years ago, Laufey, spelled Laufey. And she has a nice jazzy feel to her music. So we're going to play something, the title track from her 2023 album, From the Start. And then we're going to go into the unclassifiable Björk from her 1995 album, Post. And then one of my favorite artists, maybe my favorite artist, from Cambridge, Massachusetts. I'm Darren Scott. You're tuned into The Rabbit Hole on 103.3 FM, KPCA, Petaluma, California.

Certainly a band that I am a big fan of. Walter Becker, Donald Fagen, using their jazz-influenced rock, that is Steely Dan off of Pretzel Logic. That is the title track, released in 1974. Before that, The Finest from Cambridge, Morphine, from an album that didn't receive as much acclaim, 1997's Night Swimming. It was Wishing Well. Well, the rabbit hole brought me into, I guess, a critic's favorite, and it's Yo La Tengo. And it's hard to believe that I do not own a single Yo La Tengo album. So I guess you could say I have no Lo Tengo, Yo La Tengo. This is from 1997's I Can Hear the Heart Beating as One. It is Sugar Cube. I'm Darren Scott, and this is The Rabbit Hole on 103.3 FM, KPCA, Petaluma, California.

MIA with her big hit Paper Planes. She samples The Clash's Straight to Hell. I don't know if you caught that at the beginning of that song. That, of course, released in 2007 off of the album Kala. So I continued to travel down the rabbit hole, and it brought me to an artist that I had forgotten about, but feel like she fits into this show, and that is, and I'm still not sure if it's Santigold or Santigold. She was born Santi White on December 25th, 1976, and she's an American singer, songwriter, producer, and visual pioneer, widely celebrated for dismantling rigid musical boundaries. Originally performing under the moniker Santigold, and this is something that confused me for quite some time. So keep that in mind. So originally performed under the moniker Santigold, she emerged in late 2000s as a foundational genre bender, seamlessly fusing punk, reggae, dub, hip-hop, new wave, and electronic music. So before she launched her career, she grew up in Philadelphia listening to an eclectic mix of punk, reggae, soul, and West African music. So it all starts to make sense how she ended up where she is. She double majored in music and African American studies at Wesleyan University. This deeply informed her creative perspective. She entered the industry working behind the scenes as an A&R representative, writing songs for pop artists like Lily Allen, who I'm a fan of. And from 2001 to 2006, she fronted the Philadelphia-based punk rock band Stiffed. Well, I was introduced to her from her debut album, which originally it was self-titled as Santigold. And it received universal critical acclaim, powered by the hit singles Les Artistes and Creator. And it truly served as a blueprint for the future of indie pop. Now here's where it gets interesting. Due to a legal dispute with an infomercial jeweler named Santigold, she officially changed her stage name to Santigold in 2009. So if you... the album is Santigold. The artist is Santigold. Well, we're going to play something from Santigold. We're going to play I'm a Lady from Santigold's self-titled debut album from 2008. I'm Darren Scott, and you are tuned into The Rabbit Hole on 103.3 FM, KPCA, Petaluma, California.

The ethereal sounds of Mercury Rev from their 1998 album Deserters Songs. That was Goddess on a Highway, and that's H-I-W-A-Y. Before that, a band that I've been lucky enough to see live in San Francisco. It was the Flaming Lips doing Ego Tripping at the Gates of Hell, and that was recorded live at the Oklahoma City Zoo Amphitheater on August 20th, 2024. The album was released November of 2025. If you've never had the chance to see The Flaming Lips, I highly recommend it. It is a very, very entertaining show. Wayne Coyne is certainly a character. Of course, hailing from Oklahoma City. High school dropout. Another genius at work. It's 5:57. And I am Darren Scott, host of The Rabbit Hole. And you're listening to Free Range Radio on KPCA FM. Earlier we heard MIA doing a sample of The Clash. So I thought it might be a good idea to maybe play some Joe Strummer and the Mescaleros. I've got the song Get Down Moses queued up. And when I think of Moses, I think of Exodus. So why not go into some Bob Marley and the Wailers? And then when I think of The Clash, I think of Paul Simonon. And he did something with Damon Albarn. So we'll probably hear from The Good, The Bad, and The Queen. 5:58. This is KPCA LP, Petaluma, California. And let's get going with some more music. As I mentioned, this is Joe Strummer and the Mescaleros from 2003's Streetcore. It is Get Down Moses.

Well, I thought it was appropriate to finish that set with The Clash from their fourth studio album that was released in 1980. 36 tracks, just sprawling with experimentation. That was Junko Partner, the album Sandinista. The album saw The Clash completely shatter their punk rock roots, and they truly absorbed, and you heard it coming anyway, truly absorbed global sounds, hip hop and funk, dub and reggae, wild eclecticism. Before that, we heard The Good, The Bad, and The Ugly, History Song, from their self-titled debut, which was released in 2007. Of course, the great Bob Marley and the Wailers with Exodus. That was the title track from the album that was released in 1977. And it was Joe Strummer and the Mescaleros who started off the set. Well, we played The Clash. We heard from The Good, The Bad, and The Queen. Let's play something from Gorillaz. Gorillaz from 2023. Here's the title track to Cracker Island. I'm Darren Scott, and you're tuned into The Rabbit Hole on 103.3 FM, KPCA, Petaluma, California.

Gorillaz featuring six-string bassist Thundercat. Of course, that was Cracker Island. So what tonight's show definitely, I guess, is consistent is these artists are showing true creativity and artistic expression, going beyond a lot of the music that maybe they started off with, experimentation. And this next artist, the former drummer of The Police, he did the same thing with his 1985 solo album, The Rhythmatist. So we're going to play two from Stuart Copeland. And then we're going to play two from Butter 8. And then we're going to play two from the John Spencer Blues Explosion. And then we'll see what we have left. So here it is, Stuart Copeland from his solo album, The Rhythmatist. This is Coco.

Well, that was a sonic journey. There's Stuart Copeland with Gong Rock. You heard me mention Butter 8. Does anyone in the classroom know who Butter 8 is? No hands up? No. Of course, from the smartass in the classroom, it's not what came after Butter 7. Butter 8 is the East Village All-Star Unit, comprised of Chibo Mato's Miho Hattori and Yuka Honda, the John Spencer Blues Explosion's drummer, Russell Simons, Skeleton Keys' Rick Lee, and graphic designer, Mike Mills, not the REM bassist Mike Mills. They formed in the wake of a drunken evening spent producing the Chibo Mato single, Know Your Chicken. Butter 8's demo was passed to Beastie Boys' Mike D by Russell Simons, and he immediately signed the supergroup to his Grand Royal label, and their debut album, LP Butter, followed in 1996. So we're going to play two. We're going to play Shut Up, which was the song that I was introduced to Butter 8 with, and then we'll hear Butter of 69. I'm Darren Scott, and you are tuned into The Rabbit Hole on 103.3 FM KPCA, Petaluma, California.

Thank you very much, ladies and gentlemen. Right now, I got to tell you about the fabulous, most groovy bell bottoms.

Okay, this got all screwed up here. Between you here and me have a conversation. We're trying to play John Spencer Blues Explosion. This is Afro.

Okay, that was John Spencer Blues Explosion with Afro. So sorry about that, folks. I am about to go into a little more music here. So 1 second. So where were we? Well, we have 9 minutes left in the show. And John Spencer Blues Explosion, that's an artist I saw at the Middle East back in 95. So they were probably touring after their album Orange, which featured Bell Bottoms, which I played before Afro, which was on Extra Width from 1993. And then before that, of course, Butter 8. The other artist that I saw at the Middle East was, of course, Morphine. And both times, I was with my boy Jabba. I'm not sure Jabba remembers the John Spencer Blues Explosion show, but I'm sure he remembers the outdoor show we saw of G-Love without Special Sauce. But we're going to play something from G-Love and Special Sauce from their 1999 album, Philadelphonic. This is Rodeo Clowns, and it features Jack Johnson. I'm Darren Scott, and you're tuned into The Rabbit Hole on 103.3 FM, KPCA, Petaluma, California.

This is going to be the last song of the show. I'm Darren Scott. 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
3: Say, Petaluma, this is the Right Reverend Dr. Billy Saul Hargis calling to you from Del Rio, Texas, where you can order my special Heaven Cookbook and learn how to take 5 loaves of Levy's Real Jewish Rye and 2 of Mrs. Paul's Fish Sticks and feed up to 5,000 unexpected drop-in guests. But that's not why I'm here to talk to you today. I'm here to talk to you to tell you about a friend of mine, the Rev, right there in Petaluma. And he's got a show on Sundays from 12 to 2 called Gospel Brunch. That's right, gospel music, food, whatever you want to eat, a little bit of libations, whether that's champagne, I mean, you are in the wine country these days, or maybe if you're Baptist, it's coffee or something. But anyway, it's gospel music from 12 to 2 every Sunday with the Rev. Say hallelujah.
4: 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Hey, fellow babies, welcome to the Film Score. I'm your host, Triple D. For the next 2 hours, I'll be taking you on a tour through the exciting world of movie music, from symphonic scores to radio hits. 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
5: Beware the beast man, for he is the devil's pawn. Alone among God's primates, he kills for sport or lust or greed. Yea, he will murder his brother to possess his brother's land. Let him not breed in great numbers, for he will make a desert of his home and yours. Shun him, for he is the harbinger of death.

Good evening, fellow babies. Yes, welcome to the Film Score. That is right. Triple D is back on the air again with you this wonderful evening from Petaluma, California. Yes, the headquarters of the KPCA Community Access Radio Station in Petaluma, 103.3 on the FM dial or streaming anywhere on this globe at kpca.fm. I bet even if those aliens out there in space had an internet of some kind, they could stream kpca.fm and they would hear about all the wonderful things we have going on here in the Petaluma area and beyond. All right, again, I'm Triple D. This is the Film Score. Thank you for tuning into the show. I do appreciate you listening. And while here, before we even get started on this, email me at thefilmscore@yahoo.com, thefilmscore@yahoo.com. Triple D would love to hear from his fans out there. He would love to hear some feedback, some requests, maybe some comments, anything you have to say about Film Score related material. Triple D will read it and he may even respond to you directly. Ooh, man, 1 out of 1,000 gets a response. Maybe that will be you. All right. Hey, we opened up the show here today with, yes, the warning about the Beast Man, which can only mean one thing. Yes, those apes who have their own planet. Yes, Planet of the Apes. We opened with the main theme from the classic 1968 film Planet of the Apes, starring what's his name? Charlton Heston and Roddy McDowall and Maurice Evans there as Dr. Zaius. And that theme was done by the great Jerry Goldsmith. Yes, everyone recognized that theme. He did the score for this awesome movie. It's an awesome score. And so we are going to continue. Yes, tonight's theme is Planet of the Apes. I recently acquired the 5 soundtracks to the original 5 Apes movies there that came out starting in 1968 and up into the mid-70s. While the studio 20th Century Fox was milking that cash cow. All right, so we are going to play some more Planet of the Apes tracks here for you, and then I will come back and tell you a little bit more what came after the original Planet of the Apes. What happened to Chuck Heston after he wandered off into the Forbidden Zone with that hot babe, what's her name? Nova, yes, Nova, played by the Linda Harrison, yes, Nova. She looks good, but doesn't say much.

When, oh, when will those damn dirty apes learn to keep their stinking paws off us? Boy, I don't know. There are a real problem there with those apes. All right, we heard, we continued on with the original Planet of the Apes soundtrack there, Jerry Goldsmith, 1968. We heard the track The Searchers, when the astronauts are searching the desolate land after their spaceship crashes in the lake. The Hunt, when they are in the high weeds, I don't know, jungle, what is that? Some kind of high plants, but the apes are hunting the humans to round them up for reasons unknown. And that gives us the big first reveal of who these people are, who's the dominant species on this planet. Then we heard No Escape. That's when Taylor, Charlton Heston, breaks out of his cage and tries to escape from the ape town there, the city, the little village, whatever you want to call it there. And that's also where he sees his, at the ape museum, they have humans in those diorama things like you see at regular human museums. And there he finds his two buddies who have been lobotomized and killed, and they are in the ape museum. That's also right there at the end when he, the shocking reveal when he speaks, the human can speak, he can talk, he can talk, he can talk, he can talk. Oh my God, no one ever heard that. No ape ever heard of a human speaking. Good Lord. All right, now we're going to continue on. Here we go. Remember, this is KPCA, Petaluma's Community Access Radio Station, 103.3 on the FM dial, streaming at kpca.fm. And while you're aping out with this music tonight, check out the website, check out the shows, the programs, the people there. There's all kinds of great stuff there. You will find something you like. I am sure of it. You have my Planet of the Apes guarantee. And then, going forward some more of Jerry Goldsmith's work here on Planet of the Apes. We're going to hear The Forbidden Zone, the zone where apes are forbidden to go. I wonder why. What could possibly be in the Forbidden Zone? Then the revelation and finale of the Planet of the Apes, which, of course, if you've seen the movie, you know what a shock that was when that came out. I won't spoil it for you in case anyone out there has not yet seen this movie. I won't spoil the finale, the shocking revelation at the finale of the Planet of the Apes that caused Charlton Heston to collapse onto the beach going, "You maniacs! You maniacs! You maniacs!" All right, back to the music, fellow babies.

All right, fellow babies, that completes the original classic Planet of the Apes soundtrack selections of tonight's show, our Planet of the Apes show. We're playing tracks from all the five original Planet of the Apes movies and more. But before we move on to our next film, Beneath the Planet of the Apes, just a little bit about the composer, Jerry Goldsmith. He had a reputation for liking to experiment with different sounds, getting out of instruments and unusual instruments, things you wouldn't find in the orchestra normally. Planet of the Apes was a perfect opportunity for him to just kind of go ape or go nuts, haha. This score you can hear, in addition to this, the traditional kind of symphonic stuff, there's some synthesized sounds and whatnot, and then he brought in all kinds of crazy things here to get sounds you can hear. A scraped gong, he's got log drums in there, the rattling bamboo anklungs, boobams, which are a bongo-like drum, but you can tune them to make different sounds, so that's pretty cool. This other one, I don't know if I'm going to pronounce this right, a suchia, it's a friction type drum, and then you'll notice that in the score, because that's the instrument that makes the sounds of the ape hooting. The apes hooting in the score for that. And also there's a ram's horn in there. So this was an awesome opportunity for Mr. Goldsmith to experiment with all kinds of things. So there we go. The Planet of the Apes. You're listening to KPCA, Petaluma's Community Access Radio Station. I'm Triple D, host of the Film Score. Thanks for tuning in to the show today. And thanks for listening to KPCA and supporting Community Access Radio. So Planet of the Apes was a big success, financial success and critical success. And so, you know, in Hollywood, if something makes a lot of money, then what's the first thing they think of? Yes, sequel. That's right, sequels. So after Planet of the Apes came out, of course, 20th Century Fox, those guys over there, they wanted to get right back to the Planet of the Apes. So their sequel followed in 1970. 2 years later, we had Beneath the Planet of the Apes. In this story, we have the human astronaut Brent, who crash lands on the planet and has an adventure of his own. And it brought back most of the original cast. We have James Franciscus as Brent. We have Kim Hunter coming back as Zira. Maurice Evans as Dr. Zaius. And then we bring back the originals Linda Harrison and Charlton Heston for some cameos there at the beginning and the end. They kind of bookend the movie there. This score was composed by Leonard Rosenman. He took over for Jerry Goldsmith. And we're going to play some tracks there for you right now.

Members of the Citizens' Council, I am a simple soldier, and as a soldier, I see things simply. I don't say all humans are evil simply because their skin is white. No. But our great lawgiver tells us that never, never will the human have the ape's divine faculty for being able to distinguish between evil and good. The only good human is a dead human!

right, fellow babies, a quick rundown of what we heard there. We had the main title from Beneath the Planet of the Apes. Then we heard General Ursus's address. And the General Ursus is the head of the ape army there in that film. And there's talking to the council there as they prepare for an assault on the Forbidden Zone to wipe out the humans that are rumored to be there. And General Ursus was played by James Gregory. And of course, you won't recognize him underneath that ape makeup, but you might recognize his voice, perhaps. Very distinctive voice there. Maybe you remember him from the TV show Barney Miller. Yes, that awesome show from back in the day when he played Inspector Luger, who would make numerous guest appearances in the 12th Precinct. All right, then after that, we had Underground City. And we heard, where did it go? The ape soldiers advancing. Yes, as the apes move through the Forbidden Zone to go track down the human beings. So in this film, the producers had to up the ante a little bit. We already had the big reveal about the secret. I'm going to give it out now, I guess, because I have to. The Statue of Liberty there, that they were really on Earth. So they had to go bigger than that. And in this one, the discovery in the Forbidden Zone is the ruined remains of New York City. Yes, that's what they find out there. And living in the remains of the city there is this group of mutant humans who have evolved over the thousands of years with this deadly psychic power. They can mind control, make people see things and do things that they don't like to do. And the topper is they worship this giant atomic bomb. And that makes for a very interesting scene, and which is going to be reflected in the next track I'm going to play you, which is called Psalm of Mendes, Hail the Bomb. It's an interesting scene there in the movie where the mutants worship the atomic bomb.

Well, all right then. There you have it, the Hail the Bomb theme. Of course, we all remember how this movie ended with the destruction of the bomb, and that was a little interesting tidbit there. That was the only way they could get Charlton Heston to reprise his role as Taylor, was to allow him to be the one who completely destroys the planet, thereby preventing there from being any more sequels. And so that's why he came on board with the one stipulation that he gets to blow up the planet, and that is the final scene there from Beneath the Planet of the Apes. He detonates the bomb. I haven't seen this movie in a very, very long time, but one thing I do remember, and as I look at the album jacket here, or the CD jacket, is it had a lot of great matte paintings that I really liked of the ruined New York City with a giant cathedral actually buried within the rocks and a subway station there, all that kind of things like that. And I can't imagine how that they would look that great now and today, but I remember as a kid thinking, wow, that's some pretty awesome, cool stuff. All right, well, that's the end of Beneath the Planet of the Apes, and one would think that that is the end of the Planet of the Apes series, wouldn't you? I mean, the planet blew up. It literally exploded. What else could they do? That's got to be the end, right? Well, no. That shows what you know, mister. That was not the end. In Hollywood, if something makes a lot of money, then doggone it, there's got to be another way to exploit that. So in a few years after that, they came up with Escape from the Planet of the Apes. But how, you say? How could they possibly come up with another movie after the planet literally blew up? Well, in Hollywood, anything is possible. And I'll tell you how they did it after we listen to these tracks from Escape from the Planet of the Apes.

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1: All right, fellow babies, we close out the first hour here with that little bit of humor from The Simpsons, Planet of the Apes musical starring Troy McClure. We're going to take a quick break here for a few minutes to hear some messages from KPCA, but the film score will be right back with part two of the Planet of the Apes special. So don't you go changing, fellow babies.

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0: 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I am your host, Triple D. Thank you for listening to the show, and thank you for supporting Community Access Radio Stations. And when we left off hour number one, we had just played the main theme from Escape from the Planet of the Apes, the second sequel to the original Planet of the Apes. This one brings back two of our favorites, Kim Hunter as Zira and Roddy McDowall as Cornelius. You notice Roddy McDowall was not in the second one, Beneath, but he is back for this one, Escape. And it's also back is Jerry Goldsmith. Yes, the composer from the first film. He came back for this one. And it's a little bit of a funny story because when they were making Beneath the Planet of the Apes, his name naturally came up as a composer. And someone over there at Fox mentioned that while his score was great, there was no theme in there. There was no memorable theme for the fans to listen to or to make them want to go buy a soundtrack album. So he suggested that they hire someone who can be more theme oriented, and they went with Leonard Rosenman, and boy, was surprised to them, his music was even less themeful than Jerry Goldsmith's original theme. But anyway, Jerry's back, and it's 1971 now, and you can see the or hear the influence of groovy 70s music from the soundtrack album here. And we're going to jump right back into the tracks here, and then I'll come back and tell you some more about those damn apes.

All right, fellow babies. Hey, before the break, I promised you an explanation on how they could possibly make another ape movie when the Planet of the Apes literally blew up. Well, you know, nothing can stop Hollywood, especially when there's money to be made. So somehow, it's never explained how, but in this movie, the spaceship comes back to Earth back in the 1970s time when it launched and lands in the ocean there or something. And out come the three astronauts to the hero's welcome in front of all the media cameras and everything. And lo and behold, when they take off their helmets, it's three walking, talking, intelligent apes. Oh my God, how did that happen? Well, you know, I don't know how that happened. It doesn't make any sense. But hey, remember, it's Hollywood, so it doesn't have to make sense. It just has to make money. All right, so briefly in this one, the apes travel back in time. There's three of them. Cornelius Zira, his wife, and Expendable Ape number three. So they travel back, and they are, of course, huge media sensations, as you would imagine, a talking, intelligent ape that wears clothes. So that is the first part of the movie where they razzle-dazzle the whole world there. I think they're in Los Angeles, I think, in this one. But then, of course, more ominous minds realize what this means for the future of humanity as they learn more about the world that they came from and what that means for the human race. So they decide they have to go. And, of course, they hunt them down. But little did they know. They didn't know Zira was pregnant. That's right. She had an intelligent little ape baby there, and it was hidden away by the circus guy who played by... Yes, Mr. Rourke. And Khan! That's right. Ricardo Montalban, the great Ricardo Montalban, plays the circus guy who hides the intelligent ape child. So that's that movie there. And the tracks we heard a shopping spree. That was a little ditty there when Zira goes on a shopping spree and dresses up in the finest fashion of early 70s America. Then we heard mother and child theme, and then The Hunt. Yes, Jerry Goldsmith has another The Hunt theme, although this time it's completely reversed. Instead of the apes doing the hunting of the humans, it's the humans who are hunting the last two intelligent apes. Of course, the third disposable ape, he gets killed earlier on, so we don't even need to talk about him. And that is Escape from the Planet of the Apes. All right, but again, that's the end of it, right? All the intelligent apes are dead except the little baby. Aha, that's right. They threw in that little kernel because, you know, Hollywood can't resist making money off of sequels and milking a cow till it's dead, dead, dead. And you'll notice, of course, thinking of Escape, it was shot in contemporary America, so there was no expensive sets or costumes or things going on there. You only had two apes, and everyone else was just regular people. Think how much money they saved there. The law of diminishing returns is in full effect. So the next film is Conquest of the Planet of the Apes, and this is, again, 1972, so only one more year ahead. So they're really pumping these out like assembly line precision. All right, so Conquest of the Planet of the Apes. I'm just going to play some tunes here. We got the main title and more, fellow babies.

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We're at 103.3 FM dial or streaming online at kpca.fm. Well, if you didn't know, now you do. So check out the website while you're listening to me, Triple D, hosting the Film Score tonight on this lovely, lovely Wednesday evening in Petaluma. All right, so those were the tracks from Conquest of the Planet of the Apes. Brief rundown of this film. It's the fourth film in the series. And in this one, it's relatively modern time here, and apes are being trained. Somehow they're all kind of intelligent. I'm not sure how that good, and they learn to stand upright. But anyway, apes are being trained to be servants for humans all over the place, and they're being subjugated and beaten, and all kinds of horrible things happening to them. Essentially slavery for these poor apes. And then Caesar, who was the baby ape from Escape from the Planet of the Apes, he's grown up with the circus guy, and so he's been able to develop his intelligence and his speaking abilities and all that, and he can't stand what he's seen. He doesn't like it, not one bit. So throughout the film, the apes begin to revolt and fight back, and he becomes their leader, and they kick some ass on those stinking humans. It's this time, it's their turn to get your stinking hands off me, you damn dirty human. All right, so let's see the tracks we heard from there. We heard Conquest of the Planet of the Apes, main title, yes. Then we heard Ape Revolt Begins, and then Caesar Speaks, and that was a memorable scene there when he's there with his ape comrades as the revolution goes on, and he speaks like a human. Oh my God, they've never seen anything like that, and he is a natural leader for the Ape Rebellion. This score was composed by Tom Scott. Yes, I know what you're saying. Who? That's right. That's what I said. Who? Tom Scott who? Well, let's go back to the Law of Diminishing Returns. Of course, this movie is not going to make as much money as the previous ones. Of course, they expect that. So they can no longer afford a A-list composer like a Jerry Goldsmith or a Leonard Rosenman. So they get the Tom Scott, who I'm sure is a fine human being and a talented musician, and his score is absolutely fabulous. But he's no Jerry Goldsmith. All right. The fifth and final film in the original series of Planet of the Apes was called Battle for the Planet of the Apes. And this one was released in 1973. Yes, once again, back to the well quickly. 1 year only between films. Let's pump them out. Let's pump them out, baby. All right, she likes it when they really pump hard. Okay, Battle for the Planet of the Apes. This is the one I really know the least about, because I don't remember very much about it. I do know, though, of course, that Roddy McDowall is back as the ape leader Caesar. And also in this film is Paul Williams. Yes, 70s music guy, big name from the 70s. Paul Williams, he comes back to play one of the apes in this movie. And generally, loosely, this takes place after, you know, years in the future, after Conquest, when

Apes and humans have battled, and there now is some sort of an uneasy truce between ape and human, and Caesar is trying to mediate and keep the peace alive, but things are all stirred up by some aggressive apes, of course, and then some mutant humans, similar to those we saw in Beneath. So that brings into the main conflict of this film. And it's been so long since I've seen it that I don't even remember how it ends. Probably not too well. But you can see the full arc from the original Planet of the Apes all the way back to Battle for the Planet of the Apes, how we could end up back at the original Planet of the Apes in a few more thousand years. This score also brings back an old favorite, Leonard Rosenman. Yes, they were able to get him back to come for this film. And so he composed this score. And then we're going to play some tracks from this movie now. We're going to hear the main title theme, March to the Dead City, and The Battle. Of course, how appropriate to have a theme called The Battle for what is probably the final battle of the movie. All right, fellow babies, chew on these soundtracks here, and then we'll come back to talk more apes.

All right, fellow babies. Hey, that is the end of the Battle for the Planet of the Apes soundtrack there by Leonard Rosenman. And it's kind of interesting. As I listen to those tracks, you know, he did the Beneath the Planet of the Apes. So naturally, you would expect to hear some similarities of themes or elements of music in there between those two films because it's the same composer. But, you know, if you also, you can hear elements in there of his other work. He also composed the score for Star Trek IV, The Voyage Home. And I can hear elements of that score in this Apes score and in his other Apes score. It's kind of interesting. A lot of composers, you can sort of tell if you listen closely enough, sort of like a fingerprint or something, a style. I'm not sure what you would really call it, but elements that just translate over many scores over many years, you can still hear a connection because from the same composer. Very interesting, says Triple D. Very interesting. All right, well, that concludes our epic adventure through the Planet of the Apes series. We had the five films there, each one not quite as good as the previous one and not quite making as much money as the previous one until they drained the well dry there with Battle for the Planet of the Apes. And that was the end, right? Well, no. Again, shows what you know, Buster. That was not the end. There was a brief TV series of Planet of the Apes, which starred Roddy McDowall. Again, he is the central figure in these ape movies. He's in all of them except Beneath the Planet of the Apes. This show, though, he plays Galen. And I wonder why. I mean, the makeup must have been atrocious to wear. Why would he keep coming back for more and more? They must have either really loved the part or he was getting a boatload of money. The TV show, Roddy McDowall, James Naughton, Mark Leonard, yes, from Star Trek and many other things fame, in this TV show that lasted one season. Unfortunately, I don't have any of the soundtrack music for this, so we can only talk about it. We can't listen to any music. Ugh. All right, fellow babies, before we move on, Triple D has got to have a little rant here to get something off his chest about these movies, these ape movies. We go back, we just look at the, you know, analyze this scientifically and whatnot, and all these gaping plot holes and stuff in these stories. But so let's start at the beginning. The spaceship launches out of Earth for some unknown reason on this extended voyage, so long that they all have to go into some kind of suspended animation. The ship apparently malfunctions and crashes onto an alien planet where three of the four astronauts survive. One dies, and they crash in the water, and their ship sinks, and they row ashore on a life raft. And they exist on this planet for some, presumably, at the very least, days, maybe weeks, and have no idea where they are. They think they're on an alien planet. But it's Earth, right? We find out it's Earth. So how about every night when the moon comes around, wouldn't they have recognized that when the moon comes up at night or in the day? Odd. Not sure about that. The second one. Okay, ignore that stuff. Second movie, Beneath the Planet of the Apes. Okay, here comes the second astronaut crew sent on a rescue mission, supposedly, to find the first crew, and they managed to somehow follow their exact same trajectory. Okay, possible, plausible, maybe, whatever. Have the same mishap through time and crash land in the same area of the planet. All right, well, maybe could, yeah, who knows? Well, you know, kind of stretching it there, but hey, why not, right? It's science fiction, it's a movie, let it go. So that's fine. And then in the third movie, now this is where it really goes off the rails, because as you remember from the first movie, the apes were living in a relatively primitive society, and when Heston makes a paper airplane to demonstrate how they flew in from space, the apes are agog. They've never seen a paper airplane. They have no idea about what the heck a paper airplane is and how it would fly and floats through the air, and it's astonishing to them. But, fast forward now to the end of Beneath the Planet of the Apes, when Heston blows up the bomb and literally blows up the world. Somehow, before that happened, these three apes, Cornelius, Zira, and Expendable Ape Number 1, managed to, here we go. Let me get counted off here. They repair the damaged spaceship that was actually sunken in the water. They go find it, salvage it, repair it, launch it, and somehow, miraculously, this is the weird one, by reversing course, they go backward in time
and land in present-day Earth there in the early 70s. These are the apes who could not even grasp how a paper airplane worked, and somehow they recovered a spaceship from the water, repaired it, launched it, and flew it thousands of years into the past. That is just, well, you know what? This, what do I say about that? How the heck did they do that? That made absolutely no sense whatsoever. And that's the worst part. After that, yay, whatever. All the other ones make sense. All right, so you would think that was the, so is that the end of the ape franchise? Well, yes, this time you're right, pal. It was the end. But until 2001, when, what's his name? Old Tim Burton came out with his Planet of the Apes movie starring Marky Mark himself. Yes, Mark Wahlberg and numerous others, of course, in the state movie. It was a different twist on the movie than what we already knew from the original. So didn't do very well. It wasn't a very good movie. And that was that. So here we're going to play this theme by Danny Elfman from 2001 Tim Burton film Planet of the Apes.

Well, that film didn't do very good, and so there was no revival of the ape franchise at that time. And they sat idle, those apes, until 2011. We saw Rise of the Planet of the Apes come out, a new movie there with James Franco and Andy Serkis doing his excellent job, as he does, as the CGI character who was the ape, Caesar. All the apes were CGI this time, or most of them, so a little more realistic about how apes look. And then that was followed in 2014 by Dawn of the Planet of the Apes, which continued the story. And then the third one in the sequel there, presumably the final one, War for the Planet of the Apes. And the story for how the apes take over is a little more realistic and believable this time. Starts out with the humans trying to make some kind of a medical drug that will improve and help the brain repair itself. Tested it on some apes and gave them some intelligence, improved their intelligence, but it also had the unfortunate side effect of being fatal to humans. So this plague spreads across the globe and kills most of the humans, and which gives the apes a little bit of a foothold to assert their dominance over the planet going forward in the future. Now we're running out of time here. I don't have time to get into all of them, so I'm going to play some tracks here for you from Dawn of the Planet of the Apes. Michael Giacchino did this soundtrack. And here's some tracks from that one. All right.

All right, fellow babies, that is all the time we have for the show tonight. Thanks for tuning in to the Film Score here and going ape with me this evening. And thanks for listening to KPCA, Petaluma's Community Access Radio Station. I'll be back again in 2 weeks at the same time, 7 to 9 p.m. every other Wednesday. I'll see you then, fellow babies. And until then, remember, if you're looking for a score in Petaluma, I'm the man to see. Ciao, fellow babies.

0: Statler?
1: Yeah, what?
0: Is that it?
1: 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How'd you like it?
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6: So you can love my music for love reality, you know. You can love my music like, or you don't love Barry White music. Mm. It's different people love my music from the people who love Barry White music. Mm. Music never just comes for Vian, you know.
7: That's right. A serious thing.
6: No, music never just comes for Vian.
7: You think the whole question of fame, what it entails, that a part of you belongs to that world of music, you think that's going to change your, affect your beliefs in any way?
6: You can't do that to me, man. You're mad. I'm in control. Man can't change. Anybody change, them change from long time, man. Them not just change. Them will have that change with them. You understand? You know, nothing happening, you know. Just understand everything. Not a thing happened. Whatever you say, it was there before, man.
7: But I think people envy you because this is where they would.
6: They can't envy me because I'm holding on some hand. Me, I see some big granny I drop and run go see her when she leg her wait for me. I have Mickey and Caesar down and she said, God bless him, son. No, then nobody can take them the blessing from me. And them the thing I go through, my friend. You see the little friends where you grow with me, no deal with that, you know. Me, I come longer than friend. I was alone by myself long before me meet any friend.
7: I think if people...
6: I mean, if you can't come deal with something right and just say to your brethren, this is what I want to do and make life be nice. You figure, say, you must be a hypocrite and start fight. Me start fight because no guy no better than me. People fight me and they more better for me. Because when them fight me, you can't go sit down and meditate of what they're fighting me for and make a song of it. Or you think me right, I'll shot the sheriff and all them chino. Just the fight with me, I get number one group. You have to shoot all the sheriff.
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9: Welcome to the repository. In the past, I have been accused of passive-aggressive behavior. People who say that may have a point, but only on the top of their heads. I accept that I may come off as a little priggish to those with the emotional range of a goldfish. Put that in your pipe and smoke it, assuming you are capable of striking the match.

Everyone, to me, has to pick a subject to talk about in music if you're going to be a writer. Mine is love. I like the two people concept. I like to, because I know when a man's making love, when a man's about to climax, the last thing he thinks about is war, okay? The last thing he thinks about is how can he blow up a nation. That's the last thing from his mind. So if there is something in this world that we all attune to, lovemaking is it.

love making, they do it. 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Everybody's into love making. Besides that, it's the most powerful element that men and women possess. Most of us don't know how to use it, but we all possess it. The women use the music to get their men to relate to them better. Talk to me. Tell me what's on your mind. Men use the music to get the girls in the mood to make love. So either way you had it, Barry White is the one artist who actually was in your bedroom with you at your most sacred, sensuous moment of your life. I've had fans, guys walk up to me and say, you know, they get there and they look. Barry, I feel embarrassed. I feel like you've been watching me get off. Different compliments. A lot of babies been named Barry. The Barry Boom, that was the baby boom in the 74 that they wrote about. One of the greatest highlights of my career then was Ted Kennedy when he printed in print that the only music he listens to on his yacht and in his home is Barry White's music.

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If I had any sense, I'd quit this stupid job and join the circus. But Mama's got bills to pay and Daddy needs a new pair of shoes. So I guess I will stick around.

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I watched a snail crawl along the edge of a straight razor. That's my dream, that's my nightmare. Crawling, slithering, along the edge of a straight razor, and surviving. My other nightmare is 4 more years of the former guy. Which nightmare is worse? You decide.

0: just another nerd. Or would you understand all that I am and understand that I'm just trying to call you?
1: Please hang up and try again. If you need help, hang up.
2: Now,
1: and then dial your operator.

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The more the wheels of the modern world start to come off, the more this show starts to make sense. Run wild in the flaming streets of societal decay. 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Wear your alienation on your sleeve. You'll be glad you did.

0: This is a book typical of many. It is called Sex Jungle. I would like to read you a passage from this book, not because it is particularly obscene, but because it portrays a philosophy that is aimed at our young people. This philosophy is not just in this book, but through all of this material. A 16-year-old boy, member of a gang, has just clubbed an old man in the course of a robbery. And he's thinking back over his accomplishments. Maybe he would die. That would mean I had murdered him. I smiled, trying the idea on for size. One of the things that always had cheesed me a little was that I had no kills to my credit. I'd been in plenty of rumbles, but somehow I'd never cooled anyone. Well, maybe now I'd have my first one. I couldn't feel very proud of sculling an old man, but at least I could say that I'd scored. That was a big kick. What are we alive for except to grab all the kicks we can? Sex, that's a kick. Sure, a damn good one. A guy can't ever get enough of that. Drinking, that's another kick. An okay kick. Marijuana, sure. M's good, too. If you don't let it get the upper hand with you. Heroin, H. There was something to be said for that. I'd tried it. But horse isn't such a good kick because it takes more than it gives. And before long, you use it, you don't get any kick. There were others. Rape. That was a kick that I'd tried a couple times. It makes you feel real big to grab a girl, rip her clothes off, and take her. The way I figure it, you get kicks from what you do to other people. If you take something from a girl that she values, you've gained something. Or at least that's the way I look at it. I'm brainier than a lot of gang guys. I spend a lot of time thinking. Maybe I should have been a professor. And the way I thought it out, taking a girl's cherries, a hell of a gratifying thing. And so is murder. That was one kick I hadn't experienced yet. Taking life, that's living big. Only, I wasn't happy about doing it this long, drawn-out way. An old man slowly died. There wasn't much kick in that. But sticking a knife into a guy, twisting upward, that must be something.
1: Hello, ladies and gentlemen. He saw the cat. He saw the cat. He saw the cat. Mr. Watson, come here. I want you. To be or not to be? That is the question. Whether it is nobler in the mind to suffer the slings and arrows of outrageous fortune, or to take arms against a sea of troubles, and by opposing, end them, to die, to sleep.
2: Singing, in purely physical terms, is essentially a matter of pitch and timing. In the next selection, the computer sings a familiar ditty,

The computer now sings the same tune, but to a musical accompaniment played by another computer. Piano students will notice that the music-producing computer has a rather stylized left hand. Incidentally, synthesizing music on a computer is almost as formidable as making a computer talk.

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What do Dolly Parton, Harry Belafonte, Mary Wells, Francois Hardy, and the Kinks have in common? 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
1: 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As we are seeing unemployment numbers rise, tenants are struggling to pay their rent. We are a neutral party. 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
3: Okay, kids, this requires a certain amount of audience participation. And looking you over, I think you can handle it. And the part is very easy. It goes like this. Conjunction, junction, what's your function? Let's try that. A one, two, three, and sing the song.
4: Conjunction, junction, what's your function?
3: Pretty good. One more time, kids. A one, two, three, and sing that.
4: Conjunction, junction, what's your
3: They got it, they got it. Okay. When I raise my finger, okay. Dave will help you out. Big band intro, okay?
5: Okay.
3: A one, two, three.

0: most of my job done.
1: Yeah.
0: Conjunction, junction, what's your function? I got an and button R that will get you pretty far. Dig this. And, that's an additive, like this and that. And then there's but, when you say, mommy, I won't do this, but I will do that. And then there's R, O-R, this or that, a choice. And but R will get you pretty far. I sing a song.
2: Conjunction, what's your function?
0: Hooking up two boxcars and making them run right like this. Bread and butter, milk and honey, peas and rice. Hey, that's nice. Dirty but happy, digging and scratching, losing his shoe and a button or two. He was poor but honest, sad but true. Ooh, boo, hoo, boo. Now sing it, Bob.
2: What's your function?
0: Hooking two words to one when you have a choice like this one. Either now or later. Neither now nor ever. Hey, that's clever. Eat this or that. Grow thin and fat. Never ever would I eat that. I'm already too fat. Wow. Hooking up those phrases and clauses that sort of have to balance like this one. Out of the frying pan.

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And I'm

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4: We have Caleb Clowder on mandolin. Next we have Sammy Lind on the fiddle. Nadine Landry on the bass. And Reeve Wilms on guitar.
5: All right, here's a song from one of our heroes, Jimmy C. Newman. This is called You Didn't Have to Go.

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What do Dolly Parton, Harry Belafonte, Mary Wells, Francois Hardy, The Kinks, and Dave Brubeck have in common? 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

0: Cajun one.
1: Yeah, right. We actually have a Cajun story. Song for you, and we'll feature a double fiddle of Caleb and Sammy on it. This one talks about the Acadians, that some of them went down to Louisiana, and they got there, they saw all kinds of animals they'd never seen before, and you know, they always end up put them in a pot and cook it. And they say the girls are the best cook and the men are the best dancers and the old men are the best citizen in the world because they stock their firewood and drink moonshine all winter long. It's called the Cid de la Louisiane.

0: Foghorn String Band playing live today in Studio V. They're heading up to the Great Eagle in Nashville tonight, over in Knoxville tomorrow, and again all day up in Boone at the Appalachian State University Fiddlers Convention. Sounded great, y'all.
1: Thanks so much.
0: Always fun. Yeah, come again.
1: Thanks for having us here.
0: All right. This is WNCW. 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
1: Hey, fellow babies. This is Triple D, host of The Film Score. 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

0: Mr. Linda, listen to the bird. He's blowing. Hey, listen to him. Hey, hey. I think.
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2: 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I'm Alex Wise.
3: And it was this steady reduction over the years. It's so hard to notice. So that when like 500 salmon come back to Seattle's Lake Washington, the Seattle Times calls it, quote, an incredible comeback. But it's not a comeback. It only seems like a comeback because our notions of abundance are so paltry.
4: Imagine you jumped in a time machine and went back 15 years. You might get a chuckle seeing the flip phones and watching masses of people on that thing we used to call a work commute. But you might not think twice about the slightly cooler temperatures. If you set the machine to go back a century, however, you'd probably want to pack an extra sweater. This week on Sea Change Radio, we speak with author and environmental journalist Jason Mark to explore a phenomenon known as shifting baseline syndrome. We discuss Mark's new book, The Earth Said Remember Me, learn how our brains adapt to the new normal of degraded environmental health, and unpack examples of how we're collectively being lulled into complacency.

0: I'm joined now on Sea Change Radio by Jason Mark. He's an author, an environmentalist, and his new book is The Earth Said Remember Me. Jason, welcome to Sea Change Radio.
1: Thank you, Alex. It's great to be back.
0: So what was the genesis of this book, The Earth Said Remember Me?
1: So the book is all about, and I'm sure we'll get to this at some point in the conversation, the book is all about shifting baseline syndrome, which is the technical term for this idea that describes how we just keep accommodating and adapting to worsening environmental conditions. We sort of fall into the new normal and lose sight of how the new normal can be quite abnormal. And this obscures environmental loss and destruction. And I noticed some years ago, this idea of shifting baseline syndrome kept popping up in environmental literature, kind of like Forrest Gump, right? Like always at the edge of the frame. And authors would always take a 2 or 3 page detour to talk about shifting baseline syndrome, no matter what the main subject of their book was. So I saw it like in George Monbiot's Feral, published many years ago, or John Mooallem's Wild Ones. More recently, you know, in Robert McFarlane's Is a River Alive, it gets a couple page treatment. In Melanie Challenger's On Extinction, it gets a couple page treatment. And I was like, wow, you know, someone should do a book about this idea that keeps popping up everywhere. And I thought, well, maybe I should be the guy to do the book. So that's the cerebral answer, right? Is that shifting baseline has been lurking at the edges of environmental discussions for the better part of 15 years or more. The more mystical answer is that one day a few years ago, my family and I were driving back from a little getaway in the San Juan Islands, and we'd gotten back to the mainland. We passed over this small little creek called Colony Creek, which is just to the south of us, and this bald eagle flew over the car. And I have to say, you know, here in the Northwest these days, seeing a bald eagle is not at all exceptional, even though, as I talk about in the book, right, 50 years ago, they were on the edge of extinction. And so this bald eagle swoops over the car, and I had one of these moments that I'm sure listeners have experienced before, you know, that kind of literary moment where time kind of folds on itself, time kind of warps. And I was like, I felt a little bit transported to the future. I was like, well, what is my daughter going to think about bald eagles? What's her relationship going to be to bald eagles? Like, this is another example of shifting baselines. I myself grew up, I was born in 1975, and eagles were vanishingly rare. And for her, they're common.
0: And your grandparents probably saw them all the time.
1: Exactly. And so as time kind of folded and bent on itself, made me think about how we understand environmental change over time. And that combination of the cerebral and the emotional led me on this multi-year journey to unpack the dangers of shifting baseline syndrome and the new normal. And then I think, you know, more importantly, to then investigate the antidotes.
0: So let's work around this shifting baseline syndrome, which is, as you said, kind of the gateway to this book. You write, what if that Pearl Harbor moment never comes to pass? So for people who haven't read the book, give our listeners a few examples of shifting baseline and how that Pearl Harbor moment relates to each of these examples.
1: Yeah, I mean, a great one is right before us right now as we talk. As listeners probably know, Europe right now is sweltering under a sizzling, record-breaking heat wave, right? Scores of people have already died in France. Temperatures of more than 100 degrees throughout southern Europe. Temperatures in the 90s in Scandinavia. And just a few years ago, right, the weather climatologists and meteorologists would describe that as extreme or exceptional. And yet just last month, one of the main climate change agencies in Europe, the Copernicus Climate Center, said, no, this is the new normal, right? And that's a great example of how, like, what used to be a record-breaking heat wave, once it breaks enough records, it becomes the average. It becomes the norm. What was aberrant becomes ordinary. And the real danger in this is that it allows us to sort of go from adapting and accommodating to just accepting things. And from acceptance, we could land it in indifference, and indifference leads to inaction. And that's the real danger here, that in accommodating ourselves, we're getting too used to these shifting baselines, we lose the urgency for environmental action. So temperatures is a great example. You could look at the fires, right? I mean, think about, you know, the Paradise Fire back in the late teens, and compare that to, say, the response, such as it was, to the Palisades or Altadena fires just, 18 months ago. What was at one point like cataclysmic Even the apocalypse can become mere scenery after a while. So it's another example of shifting baselines.
0: And could COVID be one of these type of shifting baseline examples as well? Because now we've kind of gone through this pandemic as a generation. We're prepared for another one in some ways.
1: COVID's a great example. I mean, I think especially if we were to sort of go back in time to, like, say the first half of 2021, so 1 year into the pandemic, some things that would be of considered outlandish, masking in public, social distancing, most bars and restaurants more or less shut down, right? I mean, think about how quickly we adapted to that. So yeah, humans are incredibly adaptable. We can kind of grow accustomed to anything, and that's one of our great strengths. And the question I'm raising in the book is, has our amazing skills of adaptation become what biologists would call a maladaptation? Are we too adaptable? And in doing so, we run the risk of, again, as I said, accepting ever worsening environmental conditions. And I just want to say one more example, because you asked for them, and this is, I think, a good one for listeners there, especially in coastal California, are monarch butterflies, right? Which used to drape the coastal groves of eucalyptus and pine in the winter by the millions, right? And now they are down in many years to the mere tens of thousands or thousands. And it's so easy, if you're not paying close attention, to accept those declines, those steady drip, drip, drip declines as normal. And you wake up one day and there's no more monarchs. But for your kids, if they've never known a world with overwintering monarchs, that's just the world.
0: And the drip drip is somebody who's been lulled into complacency. But you use an example with the monarchs, this guy in Bolinas, Ola, who has been away from Bolinas, California for decades and then returns in 2016 to live there. And he's like, one of the first things he notices is, like, all those butterflies I used to just take for granted are gone.
1: And meanwhile, his mom, who had never left Bolinas, so, you know, Ola, you know, he grew up in Bolinas. He's got these childhood memories of, like, knocking them by the cluster off of eucalyptus trees, being, you know, a little rascal. He goes off. He goes to New York City. He has a whole different life. He comes back to Bolinas. The absence of monarchs is shocking. And when he asks his mom about it, his mom, having never left Bolinas, right, she's lived there the whole time, she goes, yeah. She kind of shrugs, yeah, there's not around that more. Because for her, the disappearance had been incremental. Whereas for him, leaving and then coming back, it was shocking. And that's one of the, you know, things that's, I think, most challenging about shifting baseline syndrome is absence is harder to notice than presence. Technology is another great example of shifting baseline. I mean, once you sort of cue, I find that when I tell somebody about shifting baseline syndrome, they can grok it really quickly because everybody's experienced this in some ways in their life. So the environment is one thing I obviously talk about in the book. It's an environmental book, but you can see it in technology, right? If you talk to a younger person and you know, think about how hard it is for us, Alex, as I'm going to just call us, you know, middle-aged guys, to remember life pre-social media. It's like, God, it's hard to remember how we made plans and how did you meet somebody at the movie theater without a cell phone. And for our kids, this is the only world they've known. So another example of shifting baseline syndrome, how we all sort of accommodated either to this high-tech world or we've never known anything differently. Another one here, talking again in the summer of 2026, is the political and civic landscape of the United States, right? Things that would have been considered completely outlandish and outrageous. You know, say the president draping his face across the Department of Justice. And now, right, is kind of part of the norm. So, like, you can have, right, we're sort of always defining deviancy downward. And so when you start to notice shifting baseline syndrome, it becomes really this lens through which to sort of see the world.

0: This is Alex Wise on Sea Change Radio, and I'm speaking to Jason Mark. He's an author, an environmentalist, and his new book is The Earth Said Remember Me. So, Jason, you mentioned some of the people who influenced you in analyzing the shifting baseline syndrome. You also write about Robert Michael Pyle and his warnings of local extirpations distancing people from nature. Maybe you can expand on that.
1: Yeah, so I think what's so interesting about this idea of shifting baseline syndrome, it really is one of those ideas that was kind of lurking at the edge of the zeitgeist, and then a couple of thinkers, writers, put words to this phenomenon all at once. So the term shifting baseline syndrome was coined by a fisheries scientist, Daniel Pauly, in around exactly the same time, this is the mid-90s, a well-known butterfly scientist, a lepidopterist, and writer named Robert Michael Pyle, came up with a really powerful phrase called the extinction of experience. And he talked about how as we lose daily connections to nature, as we grow alienated from nature, then it becomes foreign to us. This is kind of obvious, but like, you know, he's got a really beautiful line. He says, what's the extinction of a condor to a child who's never known a wren? And so what I talk about in the book is, you know, I do lay out these antidotes for environmental amnesia. And the first one is go outside. And I understand that sounds very elementary, but that's the point, is to reconnect with the elements, no matter how you can, whether that's, you know, walking your dog at the beach, going to the park for you, Alex, hiking, you know, Glen Canyon there and in San Francisco, whatever it might be, having these small, intimate, regular connections, and then building from those connections a really deep relationship with nature, and then using that to form unshakable baselines, because you're going to remember it. You're going to truly remember, oh, the weather didn't used to feel this way because I have these firm memories of being outside. And so, you know, Pyle's got a great line. He says, you know, the response to the extinction of experience is simple. Every day, come to your senses. Like, find a way to actually, through sensory physical experience, knit those connections with nature. And then, and I take it a step further and saying, and that's a way, that's kind of the first most important way to not suffer from ecological amnesia.
0: So how important is it to get outside, really? I remember when Google Earth first came out and you could just start roaming the Earth virtually, and it seemed pretty cool, but it's not something I've ever done since then, compared to just a 10-minute walk around the block with my dog, who's just sniffing everything and drinking in memories into her olfactory computer every little sniff of the way. And it makes you appreciate things. You're like, oh yeah, there wasn't a plastic bag in this spot, now that you're freaking out over this plastic bag. They're used to this routine, and we humans also fall into that trap of getting lulled into complacency.
1: I'm really glad you mentioned your dog with the olfactory senses, because a large part, so, you know, the book is obviously about the different environmental crises and how to respond to them. But there's also, as you know, Alex, having read the book, there's a lot of neuroscience threaded in here. Now, I'm not a neuroscientist, but I went pretty deep in the literature and did a lot of research. And being outside, having those real physical experiences are important, because the more senses that you recruit in terms of memory formation, the stronger the memory is. The classic example of this, and again, this gets back to your dog and her powerful nose, is Marcel Proust in the Madeleine, right? Where famously there's, you know, a scene from one of Proust's books where he dips a Madeleine cookie into some tea, and it yanks him back in time to his aunt's house in Normandy. And this, you know, neuroscientists have a name for this now. It's the Proust effect. Well, yes, scent is very powerful. Touch is very powerful. Taste, all of your senses. And the more you combine those senses, the more you're likely to encode a memory. So what I'm positing in the book is, like, you know, when you're out there, whether it's the woods or the seashore, or the prairie, or even the urban park or your front porch, and you are enlisting all of your senses, you're more likely to form a memory that's not going to dissolve.
0: As we move more indoors as a species, whether we like it or not, you can see how the idea of collecting memories has shifted from outdoor to indoor. I think of people who collect, you know, whether it be ceramic figurines or books or CDs or stamps. This is more of an indoor activity. And I think there's nothing wrong with this, but it's replaced a lot of the memories that we collect when we are outside.
1: I mean, it really all gets back to attention. It's what you're focusing your attention on. You know, there's a famous line from the pioneer psychologist William James. He says, "My experience is what I attend to." Right? If you're mostly inside, your experiences and therefore your memories are going to be inside. If you're outside, your experiences and your memories are going to be mostly the natural world. So what can you attend to? It's, yes, I mean, it's great to just kind of like go out and cruise around, but also it's very helpful in terms of forming memories that can provide unshakable, unshifting baselines to focus on something. So maybe that's butterflies. Maybe for a lot of people, it's birds, right? Because birds are kind of the wild animals that are most accessible to us. For other folks, maybe it's dragonflies or wildflowers. It's like, whatever, pick your fighter, but get into something, because that's going to provide something for your attention and therefore your memory to attach to.
0: So going through the idea of this shifting baseline syndrome, you first talk about bearing witness, but then you also have a chapter called Make a Record, and you chronicle citizen scientists. There's one in Wisconsin. You have a citizen scientist who records movements of Mount Shasta glaciers. This isn't for everybody, but why is it so important to have these citizen scientists? And are there little ways that we can all be citizen scientists without becoming obsessive?
1: Sure. So my four-part antidote for ecological amnesia is go outside, bear witness, make a record, and pass it on. And the one with the kind of thread that connects all of those, certainly memory, certainly neuroscience, is citizen science or community science. I mean, the monarch watchers that I chronicle in California, they're essentially citizen scientists. And everything we know about those monarch counts, they are due to a network of like thousands of volunteers across California going out and counting butterflies. And make a record, yes, I talk about this guy, Phil Rhodes, who for decades has been taking repeat photography of Mount Shasta's glaciers. And when you look at Phil's photographs, the change is unmistakable, right? So if you lived in the town of Shasta, California, and you just look at the glaciers every winter, you might not really notice the loss would be hard. When you look at Phil's photos and you got like 1980 and 2020, it is impossible to miss the loss. Now, what Phil's done is incredible. I mean, he's, and a lot of these monarch watchers, what they've done is incredible. I do think you talked about the folks in Wisconsin. I love their story because it is so accessible. So what the folks that I talk about there and Make a Record are doing is they're part of this thing called the Community Lake Ice Collaboration. And that's more than 1,000 volunteers across New England, the Great Lakes, and then up into like Ontario and Quebec, who are just noting the ice on and ice off dates of their local pond or lake. And this is a real low barrier to entry for citizen science, right? Like literally all you need is a pair of eyes, a notebook, and a calendar. And it's really just the beginning of what's the ice on date, usually in December. What's the ice off date? Used to be as late as April in some places. Now it's obviously back into March. And they have, I mean, I profile this woman, Gay Ruby, who clearly, I mean, she's got the receipts, right? She can tell you that winter in Wisconsin is shrinking. And so, yes, there's so many ways to sort of be your own community scientist. And one of the ways I talk about that's very simple, and I found it to be very rewarding, is keeping a nature or garden diary, right? And just noting the changes you see in your own little backyard or wherever you go and recreate, wherever you go and walk the dog. Noticing the small little changes, what the Japanese call micro seasons. And as you start to write those down, you're essentially forming the first draft of natural history. And there's a whole discipline now called historical ecology that takes basic records from the past that were not intended to be environmental records and finds in them, right, an environmental baseline from the past. It can be etchings on like pharaoh's tombs, right, that show species that are no longer around. It can be deeds and photographs from the 19th century. Whaling records are hugely important, not only what they tell us about the whales, but like sea conditions and bird conditions in the oceans of the 19th century. One of the great examples is menus, right? If you look at restaurant menus from Vancouver, British Columbia, from the 19th century, early 20th century, and ones from today, they're totally different because the sea has changed. And things that people used to eat 100 years ago are simply not available now. So I don't think that I'm trying to make clear that this work of sustaining ecological memories is really accessible. It's very small d democratic. Anybody can do it. Now, I want to be clear, it does take some work, it takes discipline, and yet I think the discipline is rewarding. Like those people in Wisconsin said, that after a while, the record takes on a life of itself. Like you feel, they feel a loyalty to keep doing those ice on and ice off dates because the record itself kind of takes on a life of its own.

0: This is Alex Wise on Sea Change Radio, and I'm speaking to Jason Mark. He's an author and an environmentalist, and his new book is The Earth Said, Remember Me. So, Jason, when we're talking about making these records, maybe your personal gardening journal might not be Hammurabi's code or whatever. It's not going to be revealing great mysteries of science, but as a collective, it becomes, there's little snippets. One of the pillars of the shifting baseline syndrome is passing it on and talking about these stories that you're accumulating of what dates your cherries are being picked or what date a pond is freezing over. These are stories that have been going on for millennia, and you chronicle the indigenous people in the Pacific Northwest and their relationship with the sea. Without having like a technological record, this remembrance, the process is really the important thing we see.
1: Right. My nature journal and diary is never going to end up in a museum collection. I'll be happy if my kid reads it 25 years from now, and I would be beyond thrilled if when I'm gone, my grandchildren would read it, right? If it were just passed down through families. And that gets into the last pillar, as you pointed, of the prescription, which is about just sharing stories of the natural world, that oral histories are the way that most of us communicate stories, right? You don't need to be a community scientist. You don't need to be a butterfly counter. Whoever you are, you've got some stories of the natural world, and how can you then embed those in your family stories you pass down to the, you know, the ones who are coming up behind you? I do think the best living example of this are indigenous communities and native societies who've always had a reverence for story, and who have still, as I said, this living tradition of oral histories. So I come at that via my neighbors, the Lummi tribe, whose reservation is a scant 12 miles from where I live. And in part, that was a natural story for me because, again, the Lummi are my neighbors, but also because salmon are like up there with butterflies and one of the greatest examples of shifting baseline syndrome, right? 150 years ago, supposedly, you know, salmon so thick you could walk across rivers. Now, you got 20 plus Pacific Northwest salmon or steelhead species on the endangered species list. And it was this steady reduction over the years. It's so hard to notice, so that when like 500 salmon come back to Seattle's Lake Washington, the Seattle Times calls it, quote, an incredible comeback. But it's not a comeback. It only seems like a comeback because our notions of abundance are so paltry.
0: And we can look at certain Pearl Harbor events like the introduction of a hydroelectric dam or something like that, which really shifts the numbers significantly.
1: But here in the Pacific Northwest, I mean, and this goes all the way down to California, think about the removal of the dams on the Klamath River. Native nations in this country have been at the forefront of efforts to restore and sustain salmon populations. And their urgency comes from their lived oral traditions of remembering when there were 100 times as many salmon. It's literally the corpus of their oral histories and their living memories that fuels the urgency for the work that they're doing on behalf of the salmon that they consider kin. And what's so great about this is, I mean, obviously Native communities are exceptional at this, but they're not unique. We all have our own stories to share, and you can think of all sorts of communities in which memories of the living world are embedded in family history. So obvious examples are farmers, non-Native fisher people, hunters and anglers, mountain climbers. Like, there's a way in which, if we're able to sort of embed ecology into genealogy, if we're able to make our stories of our lives and our families also include stories of the living world, then we can, as we're just basically doing what humans do best, which is tell stories, we can hold on to these memories. And anybody can do that.
0: Well, thanks so much for sharing these stories with everybody. I highly recommend the book. It's called The Earth Said, Remember Me. Jason Mark, thanks so much for being my guest on Sea Change Radio.
1: Thank you, Alex. It's always a pleasure, and it was great to talk to you.

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0: Welcome to Between the Lines, presenting news and analysis of critical issues affecting our communities, the nation, and the world. I'm Scott Harris. This week we present Chaz Freeman, Assistant Secretary of Defense for International Security Affairs from 1993 to 1994, who warns that recent statements by President Biden have upended U.S.-China relations over Taiwan's future status. Poe Murray, Chair of Newtown Action Alliance, who reflects on the trauma people are feeling after the bloody mass murder of schoolchildren in Texas and the urgent need to continue demanding the strengthening of federal gun laws. And Autumn Crow of the West Virginia Rivers Coalition, who talks about the link between the endangered candy darter fish and the threats posed by construction of the Mountain Valley Pipeline in Virginia and West Virginia. But first, we begin with a summary of some of the week's underreported news stories.
1: After 2 years of wildfires and massive floods, voters in Australia ousted the ruling Conservative coalition in favor of Labour Party leader Anthony Albanese with support from Independents and Greens. Albanese won by advocating dramatic action to address the climate crisis, while voters rejected Prime Minister Scott Morrison, who has close ties to powerful coal and natural gas interests. While Labour now effectively has a supermajority in Parliament in support of climate action, there are currently 100 fossil fuel projects in development with government subsidies. Australia's fossil fuel industry will be fighting hard to stop the new government from halting energy projects already in the pipeline, raising fear that the nation's economy will be severely damaged. Change appears to be coming in Australia, but the new government needs to convince the

nation that the climate crisis presents an opportunity, not a threat to jobs. In his victory speech, Albanese declared, "Together we can end the climate wars. Together we can take advantage of the opportunity for Australia to be a renewable energy superpower." Labor promised to cut carbon emissions by 43% by 2030, but potential coalition partners, the Green Party and Independents, are demanding emission reductions of 60% below 2005 levels. America's hunger for beef is fueling the destruction of Brazil's Amazon rainforest. Over the last year, under right-wing President Jair Bolsonaro, destruction of the Amazon rainforest hit a 15-year high as cattle ranches exported 2 million tons of raw beef. 2 years ago, the U.S. lifted a ban on Brazil's beef over food safety concerns. Now, the U.S. is Brazil's second-largest buyer of beef, with imports expected to double by the end of the year. The Brazilian-based company JBS, the world's largest beef producer, has repeatedly been accused by environmentalists of buying cattle raised on illegally deforested land. The Washington Post reports that in 2017, Brazil's Environmental Law Enforcement Agency fined the company what was then more than $7.5 million, alleging that two of its Amazon meatpacking plants had purchased nearly 50,000 animals raised on clear-cut rainforest land. Cattle ranching is now the leading cause of destruction of the Brazilian Amazon rainforest. President Biden has been outspoken about the need to conserve the Amazon because it serves as a global carbon sink that scientists say must be preserved to avert catastrophic warming. But the U.S. agency that authorizes Brazil's meatpacking plants to export to American consumers says it doesn't try to determine whether the operations cause environmental damage. After years of false starts, the coronavirus pandemic forced the city of Oakland to take the digital divide seriously and find the funding to distribute laptop computers and expand the city's internet hotspots for low-income students and their parents. At the start of the pandemic, only 12% of low-income students had a computer at home with broadband internet access. Oakland organized a community campaign called Oakland Undivided, which provided 36,000 laptop computers to low-income students, along with establishing over 11,000 internet connection hotspots. The Christian Science Monitor reports that as a result of the campaign, 98% of Oakland students now have internet access. The Bay Area Cities Initiative is now seen as a national model for overcoming America's digital divide. Though only about 40 miles north of Silicon Valley, home to fabulously wealthy technology giants such as Google and Apple, Oakland was deeply underconnected when the pandemic shuttered its schools. And while the school district received $130 million in federal pandemic relief to fund the project, the Oakland district is now facing a budget crisis and is being forced to close down two schools. This week's news summary was compiled by Bob Nixon. For Between the Lines, I'm Anna Manzo.

0: several times over the past year. President Biden has made statements indicating that the U.S. would use military force to defend Taiwan if the island was attacked by the People's Republic of China. At a news conference in Japan on May 23rd, Biden expressed a view that the U.S. would be willing to go further on behalf of Taiwan than he has in helping Ukraine defend itself against Russia's invasion. Recognizing that this departed from long-held U.S. policy on Taiwan, White House staff quickly tried to walk back the statement. China insists that Taiwan is part of its territory and cannot exist as a sovereign nation. Since recognizing China under the One China policy in 1979, Washington has acknowledged the Chinese position on Taiwan, but under a policy called strategic ambiguity, left unanswered the question how the U.S. would respond if China were ever to attack Taiwan to reclaim the territory. Your reporter spoke with Chaz Freeman, who served as Assistant Secretary of Defense for International Security Affairs from 1993 to 1994, and was the principal U.S. interpreter during former President Richard Nixon's landmark trip to China in 1972. Here he talks about his growing concern about President Biden's provocative statements regarding possible U.S. military intervention if China should launch a future attack on Taiwan.
1: Well, President Biden on three or four occasions had made similar statements. Each of them walked back by his staff. There are two problems with these statements, really. One is a practical one, that he is apparently committing the United States to go to war with a nuclear power over how to end the civil war in that country, China, which has never ended, and over where Chinese territory begins and ends, something on which is of interest certainly to the United States, but not a major concern, although it's an existential issue for China. But second, there is a constitutional issue here and a legal issue. The President of the United States, according to the Founding Fathers, does not have the authority to send the United States to war. That is a power reserved exclusively to the U.S. Congress. And now, since the Korean War, the Congress has frequently, usually, rubber-stamped presidential determinations to go to war. But the Constitution is still there, and or perhaps it isn't. The second problem is that when the United States and Beijing worked out a modus vivendi on the Taiwan issue, the United States and China agreed on a formula, and in the U.S., a law was passed called the Taiwan Relations Act, which directs the president to provide Taiwan with the weapons it needs to defend itself, but does not authorize the U.S. intervention in a possible war between the two parts of China, island China and Taiwan, and China on the mainland.
0: Ambassador Freeman, I did want to ask you about China's reaction, Xi Jinping's reaction to the statements or misstatements, however you want to characterize them, by President Biden related to the United States launching a war against China if it should attack Taiwan.
1: Well, the Chinese, despite the strategic ambiguity that we've adopted, namely, we have tried to deter China by implying we might come to the aid of Taiwan if it were attacked. This has played a role in keeping the peace. Chinese have always assumed that we would aid Taiwan, but the absence of a forthright commitment to do that has had the effect of not daring them to challenge us. I'm reading commentary now in Beijing, which is very harsh against the United States. Polls show that the 5 years of U.S. confrontation with China that began in the Trump administration have turned a very large majority of the Chinese people against the United States. The Taiwan issue remains a matter of great fervor for Chinese nationalists, and there's a lot of talk of war. The problem now is that the last time we had a serious confrontation with China over Taiwan. The People's Liberation Army, China's military, didn't really have the capability to take Taiwan. Now they do. So in response to popular pressure, in the past they could say, well, geez, we just can't do it. Now they have no such excuse. So it looks to me, since there is no apparent further path to a peaceful resolution of the differences between the two sides of the strait, and since we seem to be inching toward a commitment to go to war with China, it looks to me like we're going to have a war, and there will be no peaceful resolution of this issue.
2: Ambassador Freeman, just this past week on a Memorial Day, Meet the Press featured what they called a war game, which discussed in some detail the war that might be fought over Taiwan involving the United States and Chinese forces. What's the media's role here, in your view, of averting such a war?
1: We need to have a public discussion, a debate of what is at stake. We need to educate ourselves on the history. You know, we care, I think, and we should, about Taiwan's democracy, but our level of concern is nothing like that of Chinese nationalists about removing what they see as an American sphere of influence on Chinese territory and unifying their country. This was the objective of both Chinese revolutions, 1911 and 1949, in the last century, and there is a balance of fervor on this issue which does not favor us. We need to restore a polite dialogue with China. This administration opened its relationship with Beijing at a meeting in Anchorage, Alaska, at which Secretary Blinken and National Security Advisor Sullivan basically said to the Chinese, you are moral reprobates. We don't like you. We don't want to do business with you. We want to oppose you. We will hold you down or push you back if we can. But, you know, there are a few things on which we need your help. Would you help us? This is not an effective approach to anybody on any subject. And it is insulting, and it got the predictable rebuff from the Chinese. So the first thing is we need to restore a civil dialogue with China. We need to focus not on confrontation, but on cooperation. We should emphasize cooperation in our own interests, recognizing that we will compete with China, and that on some subjects we will have to confront them. But starting off as we do with emphasizing confrontation and then grudgingly saying, well, we might cooperate with you on a few things, is not an effective approach. Taiwan issue needs to be put back in the box. It was in a box, and it is now out of it, and as I said, it's very dangerous.
0: That was Chas Freeman, who served as Assistant Secretary of Defense for International Security Affairs from 1993 to 1994. Find more analysis and commentary on U.S.-China relations and Taiwan's status by visiting our Between the Lines website at btlonline.org. 10 years ago, Newtown, Connecticut, suffered unimaginable violence and trauma when a deranged 20-year-old gunman used an AR-15 semi-automatic rifle to kill his mother, then went on to slaughter 20 first-graders and 6 educators at Sandy Hook Elementary School. The latest mass school shooting incident in Texas was a haunting echo of the Sandy Hook massacre, when an 18-year-old purchased an AR-15 rifle, killed his grandmother, then walked into the Robb Elementary School in the town of Uvalde, where he murdered 19 children and 2 teachers. Shock and anger were felt across the country as Americans were once again confronted with the senseless mass murder of innocent children. 10 years after the Sandy Hook massacre, Republicans in Congress continue to block the strengthening of any federal gun regulations that could reduce the large numbers of those killed with guns that in 2020 totaled more than 45,000, the highest reported since 1994. In the wake of the Texas school shooting, Thousands of students staged walkouts at schools and college campuses across the country, demanding stricter gun laws. For the first time, firearms are now the leading cause of death in children in the U.S. Your reporter spoke with Poe Murray, co-founder and chair of Newtown Action Alliance, established in the wake of the Sandy Hook massacre. Here she reflects on the trauma people are feeling in Texas, Newtown, and all over the U.S. after this latest ghastly mass murder, and the urgent need to continue demanding the strengthening of gun regulations.
3: So I helped to co-found the Newtown Action Alliance after my neighbor killed 20 children and 6 educators almost a decade ago here in Sandy Hook, Connecticut. And we have been working tirelessly to create the cultural and legislative changes that are necessary to prevent school shootings, other mass shootings, and everyday gun violence and other forms of violence all across the country. We're obviously very heartbroken in our community because of the similarity of the tragedy in Uvalde. But we're also very angry that Congress did nothing after Sandy Hook. As you know, school shootings are preventable and mass shootings are preventable. In other nations, they have immediately addressed the gun violence, you know, crisis in their nation by passing strong gun control laws. But sadly, Congress has not taken action.
2: Poe, we talk about inaction by Congress. But when it comes down to naming names, it really is the Republican Party that's the major obstacle to passing common sense gun restrictions. Tell us about the relationship that you've researched and learned about firsthand in these last 10 years of working with Newtown Action Alliance. What's the connection between the Republicans, the power of the National Rifle Association, the NRA, and the gun manufacturers? It really is astonishing when you think about all the carnage we've seen in this country. The fact is most Americans, Republicans, Democrats, and independents, large majority support the passage of these common sense gun laws, but Republicans are blocking it. Why?
3: Yeah, the majority of Republicans have decided that they would rather retain their power with the help of the NRA and also National Shooting Sports Foundation, which is a gun lobby group that's headquartered 3 miles from Sandy Hook Elementary School. So they would rather have an NRA rating rather than pass common sense gun laws that are supported by the majority of Americans, as you mentioned. Over 90% of Americans support universal background checks. 80% of Americans support safe storage laws. And also about 70% of Americans support assault weapons bans. So there is broad public support for common sense gun laws, but a small fraction of Americans who happen to hold congressional seats on Capitol Hill are blocking it, and they are mostly Republicans. For whatever reason, you know, Ted Cruz and other Republicans have decided that, you know, they would stick to their basically lies that they have created to continue to side with the gun lobby rather than to take action to save lives.
2: On the gun issue and so many other major issues confronting the country, where the minority viewpoint has taken control, how important is it, in your view, that people vote in 2022 in this November's 2022 midterm election to register their opposition to what I think can only essentially be described as minority rule?
3: Yeah, I think it's crucial. I think it's crucial for, you know, all voters to get out and vote. There are voter suppression tactics, but I think it's really important for young people and old people to, you know, get out there and vote their hearts out, because if we don't show up at the polls, we have so much to lose. And it's not just gun control. It's with women's rights and voting rights. It's also saving our democracy. You know, we saw what happened on January 6th, and there's been an erosion in in democracy that we have enjoyed, at least during my lifetime. I feel like my daughters and my son will have less rights going forward if we don't exercise our right to vote.
0: That was Poe Murray, chair of the Newtown Action Alliance. Learn more about the continuing and urgent campaign to reduce gun violence by strengthening federal gun laws by visiting our Between the Lines website at btlonline.org.

0: A group of environmental and climate activists have organized the Walk for Appalachia's Future that will travel the 303-mile route of the Mountain Valley Pipeline from May 24th to June 4th. The action seeks to amplify the voices of frontline Appalachian communities and others in their fight for environmental justice and renewable energy. Those participating in the walk, from northwestern West Virginia to southern Virginia, are calling for the cancellation of the Mountain Valley Pipeline and the project's Southgate Extension, whose construction has already devastated parts of West Virginia, Virginia, and North Carolina. If completed, the pipeline would carry fracked methane gas through the region for likely export abroad. The pipeline company has already lost several permits due to environmental violations and has yet to receive others. Opponents say the pipeline project is about 55% complete, but with many gaps, especially where the pipeline crosses waterways. One of the issues holding up completion is that the candy darter, a 2-inch-long red, green, and pale gray fish, was recently given federal endangered species status, and it's found in only a few areas along the route of the pipeline. Along with the activists, Between the Lines' Melinda Tuhus is walking and driving the route of the pipeline. Here she presents a talk by Autumn Crow, program director of the West Virginia Rivers Coalition and local resident, who spoke to the group about the links between the endangered candy darter fish and the Mountain Valley Pipeline.
1: Well, welcome to the beautiful Greenbrier Valley, everyone. And we're here at the White Sulphur Springs Fish Hatchery. This is where they raise the endangered candy darter. They also raise trout, and then they also are raising endangered crayfish and mussels. The candy darter was just recently listed as an endangered species, and then just recently the critical habitat for the candy darter was approved. And so the habitat for the candy darter, it was once found throughout the New River watershed, and now it's mostly found in some of the tributaries of the New River. So some of the main threats to the candy darter, and this is a little fish, it's only a couple inches long, and it needs really cold, clear water to survive in a pebbly bottomed stream. One of the major threats to the candy darter is the hybridization with the variegate darter. So the variegate darter is a very similar fish. It's another darter species that is commonly used as bait fish. So when the fishermen would be done fishing for the day, if they had any darters left over, they would often release those into the streams. And that fish, because it's so similar to the candy darter, they were able to breed together and hybridize. And so when they bred together, it made the candy darter lose its colors. But other threats to the candy darter are sedimentation, which, the Mountain Valley Pipeline causes significant sedimentation and erosion in the streams that it crosses.
2: KPCA, LP, Petaluma, California.
3: The views and opinions of the following program are not necessarily the views of Petaluma Community Access, its volunteers, staff, or board of directors.

performed by Julieta Venegas in our Democracy Now! Studio. This is Democracy Now!, democracynow.org. I'm Amy Goodman. In Texas, immigration and civil rights advocacy groups are demanding an independent investigation into the fatal shooting of Lorenzo Salgado Araujo, a Mexican immigrant and father of three U.S. citizens who was killed by an ICE agent in Houston during an

0: KPCA, LP, Petaluma, California.
1: Petaluma People Services Center's mission is to improve the social and economic health of our community by providing programs that strengthen the dignity and self-sufficiency of the individual. Aging in place, family support, family preservation, and nutrition are key components of our service array and mission. As we are seeing unemployment numbers rise, tenants are...
2: The following program has been pre-recorded.
3: We are opening the archives from when I first launched the show as part of a class at City College of San Francisco's KCSF. Across a decade on air, chronic crises we identified years ago only got worse in the pandemic and continue to plague our communities today as they struggle to address these familiar crises. Here's co-host and associate producer Eric Estrada with today's guest.
4: The digital divide is the gap between people who have access to technology and the internet and those who do not. This divide can limit opportunities in education, jobs, communication, and access to important information. Our first voice is Cami Griffith, Executive Director of Community Tech Network, about how the digital divide is negatively impacting communities that are below the poverty line.
5: This is George Koster from Voices of the Community. I'm here today with Cami Griffiths, the Executive Director of the Community Technology Network, discussing the digital divide and solutions to address the issue. Cami, welcome to Voices of the Community.
6: Why, thank you, George.
5: I wanted to start with a little background on how long you've been engaged in working in what people call the digital divide.
6: I started doing volunteer work in 2003 for the Parks Department in New York City. And I had previously been a graphic designer working at a nonprofit in San Francisco, and I decided I really liked helping people with their computer skills. Some folks that I worked with were a little challenged by the computer programs they had to use, and I helped them and I found it very rewarding. So it was actually in 2002 that I decided I wanted to start a nonprofit and help people improve their computer skills. Did a little research and realized that would be really hard. So maybe I should start by trying to be a computer instructor. So I started volunteering and moved to New York, and through my volunteering for the Parks Department, I got a job with them. So for 3.5 years, I ran weekly computer training programs and helped people who had never used the mouse before, probably 400 different people I helped over that course of that time. And that's when I realized that people also had a hard time reading and writing, so I became an adult literacy tutor as well. And the two things together are just super important, to be able to communicate, period, and to be able to communicate using the internet, to be able to access employment opportunities and research health information and watch cat videos or whatever the thing is that people want to do. I want to help them with the skills. It was 2003, and then when I moved back to the Bay Area in 2006, I started working for TechSoup, which is a nonprofit that helps other nonprofits with their technology. And I did a bunch of webinars, and I interviewed a bunch of librarians about how they maintain their public computers, and just became much more well-versed in the issue. And it's a really exciting opportunity for us to bring more training into underserved communities.
5: Within your work for what appears to be almost a decade, what is the economic impact of people not having digital skills?
6: Not having skills means you can't apply for a job online. And the only way to apply for most jobs now is by submitting a resume via email or submitting information about yourself in an online form. So for people who can't do that, they're being excluded from all of those jobs. Jobs like janitorial jobs, maintenance, housekeeping, jobs where you don't need to use a computer, but you are now expected to use a computer in order to apply for those jobs. They're being left behind. People who are paying more than they should for phone calls. So think about having family in another country. You're paying $1 a minute or what, you know, these crazy prices for long distance, when you could be basically having free voice and face-to-face conversations. And then there's education. So you could pursue your education for free online, get better credentials, and get a better job. It won't happen overnight, but it is possible. And it really is, sky's the limit. If you have access to the internet and you know what it has available for you and you know how to use it, you can really change your life, and you can change your community's life too. If you're an activist, if you can use these tools to disseminate information, it's just an amazing revolution that we're living through. And there are 20% of the overall population being left behind. And that percentage increases as someone is older or lower income. If they're an immigrant, they're all less likely to be using the internet. Pew Internet has some great data to support this. It's really a problem. And it's something that just is getting worse, because the more people are expected to be online and they're not online, they're just being left behind. So I think a lot about older adults who are on a fixed income, that if they could make just a few more dollars a month doing something, working through the internet in some way, that can make a huge difference in their lives.
5: You and I recently sat through that presentation. The numbers were staggering. The amount of people just in, you know, San Francisco alone that basically didn't have a connection. And then those that just had a dial-up connection. For one thing, so San Francisco is the epicenter of technology. As I recall, I think the number was like 100,000 people that didn't have a connection.
6: Right. 50,000 that have dial-up. Like, dial-up is just laughable. I can't even imagine. The content-rich websites nowadays are not made for a dial-up connection. So if you just try to go to any page that has two or three pictures on it, you're going to wait for a few minutes just for those pictures to load on a dial-up connection. So yeah, 150,000 people in San Francisco, the city where technology is booming and companies are making these amazing tools, and some of them are actually making lots of money. What has happened because of that is the increase in rents and everything else, and having the wealth be shared a little bit more widely would be pretty great in San Francisco. And I know some companies are trying really hard and doing some really good work around it. Zendesk and Twitter are two that come to mind, because they have distributed money. They have promoted volunteerism to their employees. So if more companies embraced that model, Salesforce is another great leader in this area, I think we could be in a much better situation.
5: One of the other things I wanted to get your point of view on is, we have all these programs like Google Fiber drops in some community, or the president and the White House puts together Home Connect. So the idea is that somehow you provide someone a broadband connection, and then all of a sudden, magically, they now have the ability to utilize all of that technology to engage as an e-citizen. What's wrong with that scenario?
6: People need to know how to use the tools that keep changing. It's great to have access to the internet. It's essential. And you also need a device. So a laptop, a tablet, a phone, whatever, that is suitable to the needs that you have. So if you're looking for a job, you do really need a laptop or a keyboard. You can't very easily do a job search on your phone. But regardless of that, people who aren't online currently don't necessarily know how to engage online. They might know how to do Facebook. They might know how to do email. They may not have email etiquette. So you'll get an email in all caps or being yelled at through your email. You don't know what you don't know. So people simply don't know what's available to them and how they could benefit from all these awesome tools that are changing people's lives. And so I think from my perspective, we need to both raise awareness of what's out there, entice people to come out and get training or do something to gain the skills, not master the tool, because I don't think any of us master them, but to use them competently and independently and safely. And those things don't just happen. And I think we're all learning. I'm constantly learning new things. I have to, for my job and for my family. I learn new things from my husband and from my son, who's three. He breaks something. He bought a 99-cent book on our Kindle last year, and he's only three. So we're constantly learning, and I think of it as being a lifelong learner and learning to learn online and figuring out, like, wow, there's all these amazing TED Talks, or YouTube is full of interesting how-to videos. My husband has replaced our headlights on our car. He fixed our flat screen television when it stopped working because of YouTube. And all these resources are really quite remarkable, and yet a certain population of people who are either, they miss the internet generation, they don't have enough money to afford it, they're being left behind. The skills are essential. You can't just put the internet out there and expect people to be like, yay, now I'm connected, because it doesn't really work that way.
5: We're sitting in Raphael House. It's one of your partners. Perhaps you can walk us through what kind of a program the Community Technology Network provides for a partner like Raphael House.
6: Our partnership with Raphael House is pretty informal. They requested a volunteer. We were lucky enough to find Kevin, and they love him, and he has done a great job of getting more learners to come out and engage with him and what their goals are. So for our work here, there's no big goals that we're accomplishing. We're not saying we want you to help 10 people get an email address in this year. We're really responding to needs as best as we can. What we're talking about with them now is coming up with something a little bit more formalized where people have an intake. We help them assess what their goals are and help them reach their goals through the online tools that are already out there. And so over the course of a 3-month period, perhaps we'll help 4 people get an email address and a LinkedIn profile and finish the resume and have applied for 10 jobs or something like that. So that at the end of the 3 months, we can say, okay, did we collectively as partners meet our goal of helping 4 people meet their goals? And that's the kind of thing I'd like to do in the future with Raphael House, which is somewhat similar to some of the other projects that we're doing with other programs.
5: What are some of the other programs that Community Technology Network provides for low-income youth, youth of color, seniors?
6: We have 2 big programs, and then we also have a fee-for-service business. We have the SF Connected program in partnership with the Department of Aging. We're in 26 senior centers around San Francisco, 40 or so volunteers every week going out and giving between 2 and 10 hours of their time helping seniors and people with disabilities get online, answer questions related to Facebook or search or how do I use my phone? A lot of people have Lifeline phones or Obama phones that they've been given, but they don't actually know how to use them to make a phone call. We're helping people make phone calls now, but that's just the way technology is. It is so diverse with so many different languages that it's really a challenge. So that's the SF Connected program. It's really awesome. We love it. Ready, Set, Connect program is in partnership with the Oakland Public Library. We have 20 young people who are volunteering in the library, helping patrons with their computer questions, and they're working on their own professional development. We have a partnership with Saha Homes, which is an affordable housing developer in the East Bay, and we're delivering training at 3 of their locations over the next year and a few other in the pipeline.
5: What digital skills training does to enable someone to change their life?
6: Well, I think the possibilities are limitless, and it's really us who know what's possible sharing it with others who don't know. So having people like Kevin who are giving their time and their knowledge and sharing it is really the most remarkable thing anyone can do. So if someone wants to be a volunteer, if you send an email to volunteer@ctnbayarea.org, you can get more information about becoming a volunteer. We would hope that people would give 2 hours a week for at least 3 months and to really deepen their knowledge about the community that they're serving. And in 3 months' time, you'll see some pretty remarkable things happen. So get out and volunteer.
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5: I'm here today with Kevin Cohen, technology trainer who works with Community Technology Network. And please give the audience a little background on when you started to use technology and when it became something that you became passionate about.
7: I'm a digital native. I grew up with computers in the house for all of my life. I think if I recall back, we had an old Macintosh in the office back in the day, and I thoroughly enjoyed on Saturday mornings sitting on my dad's lap playing Space Invaders or whatever the game was. My comfort level was imparted at a very young age and carried over obviously into what I was interested in. Obviously I work in technology nowadays and help train users now to interact with technology and how to use it.
5: You moved to San Francisco and you work in the technology space itself. And so what have you come to understand about the proverbial technological divide? I think you had a really good term for it.
7: My term for it really, that technology today is a present day apartheid. Really, when you think about apartheid, it means a state apart. And when you look at just the San Francisco Bay Area itself, there are so many people that, you know, are very present in the tech boom. And those that aren't are and don't have the technical skills that allows people nowadays to be a part of that workforce, right? If you think about it today, that is really such a gating factor in becoming a part of the workforce. I mean, it is really essential today. And why I say that it's apartheid is because those that do not possess those skills are then pushed further and further out and are less and less encouraged to learn those skills and be a part of the working community or the tech community right? And so it's somewhat tragic that happens. And I think that's what's really motivated me to get involved. And I really do see, because of the stark contrast in the people that do work in the tech field like myself and those that kind of do make up the have-not group, aren't able to easily cross into the have group.
5: How did you become aware of Community Technology Network and then become engaged as first a volunteer, it sounds like, and then a trainer?
7: Yeah, so I actually fortunately found Community Technology Network online. I was actively looking to get involved in the community in some aspect, and I thought this was the perfect opportunity when I found it, and it turns out it's been more than anything I could have hoped for. It's so rewarding on an everyday basis.
5: What's been some of your favorite experiences?
7: My favorite experience, and you'll talk with Jose in just a moment, Jose up to this point had never used the internet or even computers in his lifetime up to this point. And with the opportunity he's been afforded with being here at Raphael House, it was amazing to work with him on his first time ever using a computer and starting from square one, introducing him to the basics. Introducing him to a mouse, which if you think about it, a mouse is a very abstract concept to really anything in real life. So being very patient with him and seeing how new doors were being opened for him and his life was just an incredible experience for me.
5: What do you think are some of the key technical digital skills that someone should learn, whether it's Jose, who's so young and in youth, all the way up to someone who is a senior?
7: I'm biased. I work in the internet space, but I do think that the internet is such a haven for the sharing of ideas and communication. It's such a powerful communication tool that I think that's a great place to start, actually, because with an educational tool such as YouTube, where you can find videos and other information too, to train you or teach you on other skills, right? The internet becomes a great place to start. You can then start to navigate and find other things that you're interested in and also receive training via YouTube or other training sources there so that you can learn other aspects about interacting with the computer rather than starting with something like Word. I think you can learn Word from watching a YouTube video, for example. So I definitely think step one, I would encourage internet use.
5: Are there any just kind of core programs or skills that someone, obviously getting on the internet is one thing, right? But using a browser, using it safely?
7: Definitely using a browser and using it safely is a core competency that I think is definitely needed in the workforce today. Email, Cammy was talking about it. Email is really important nowadays because that has really become one of the primary communication mechanisms with which we operate by today. Email, texting has replaced almost face-to-face interaction in some respects. And therefore, that's another very critical tool in terms of not only communication, but then finding a job, right? Most jobs are actually found via the internet. And email presents itself as one of the first opportunities to really introduce yourself. And therefore, having the requisite skills and understanding of how to use the tool is critical to really advancing in the workforce.
5: What other digital skills would you like to learn as the trainer so that you feel like you could increase your training offering, if you will?
7: Everybody can get better at this, I think. It's not necessarily a technological tool or anything like that in so much as it is just interpersonal relationship building and teaching skills that I think so much depends on just being so very patient and being too clearly and cogently describe exactly not only the steps to achieve something, but also the potential in something that really makes what you're saying stick and last. And I think that's something that everybody can improve on, not just myself.
5: As a trainer, do you feel like becoming a trainer and sharing your passion for technology and helping others, how has that in turn helped you?
7: There's no doubt that it's helped me. Not only from a professional standpoint. What's interesting is I work in product management, and product management is not necessarily well understood, but it marries kind of the concepts of business design and engineering. And what's kind of afforded me an interesting concept is that I work with users that interact with different design. And because they don't have experience with it, you can really understand how interaction design makes a ton of difference, right, in usability and interaction when you think about it. So from a professional standpoint, that's really kind of afforded me an interesting opportunity to really see that, right? It's almost task analysis on a daily basis for me from a professional level. But from a personal level, it's just so incredibly rewarding. And there's not many words to really describe, I think, this opportunity, but in turn, the opportunity that I feel like affording to others as well and opening up doors is something that I'll always cherish, no doubt. And some of the looks that I think we get from our learners is just incredibly priceless. I'm getting a little emotional right now and talking about it, but it's something I'm very passionate about and I wouldn't have it any other way.
5: What's missing? I mean, obviously you're here, we've heard Cami and the Community Technology Network only has so much money, she's trying to get funding, there is this digital apartheid that you've talked about. What would you like to see happen in a city like San Francisco?
7: I think especially in the San Francisco Bay Area, in the tech boom and the tech bubble that we live in, right? It's very easy to focus on those skills that are cherished, right, and valued in our community, which is a technical savviness, right? And as a result of kind of the valuation of those skills, those that do not possess those skills are, again, pushed out and silenced in a way. So if we can recognize that and point that out and be vocal about it, it'll draw that much more attention to it. And I think that's what's missing, right? It's the folks that are kind of pushed away into silence that then become invisible. And we need to pull them out of that, right? With encouragement, with patience, with the desire to make a difference, right? If we can do that, then I think we'll see change start to happen.
4: Lastly, we feature the voice of Jose Mutan, a recipient of Community Tech Network's Basic Tech Training Workshops at Raphael House.
5: This is George Castor from Voices of the Community, and I'm here with Jose Mutan. Jose, welcome to Voices of the Community.
8: Thank you.
5: I want to start out with a little background on when you first started using technology and what was your experience.
8: Well, I actually started this year coming to Raphael House. So Kevin is actually the first person that's actually took the time to help me out with it. And I've never worked a computer. So yeah, Kevin opened my eyes to this.
5: Was it because you didn't have access to the computer, or you were afraid of the technology, or, you know, had some negative experience that made you shy away from using it?
8: Well, the reason why I haven't actually got into technology, first of all, I'm a recovering alcoholic, and I started drinking at the age of 10, 11, and I come from an abusive home, and so that was my escape, and a lot of things I didn't learn then. I'm 5 years clean and sober. So I said, now it's a new start. Came here. Raphael gave me the opportunity to learn a lot of more things. And Kevin was the person to help me with this. And it's about time. I held it back because due to my drinking.
5: Did you come to a realization that you needed to? I mean, what made you come? Obviously, you've got sober and clean. Was there at some point along that pathway that you realized, wow, I really need to figure out how to engage in technology? What was it that happened that perhaps was a trigger?
8: People have told me to get on board. And I guess, you know, like, I wasn't really caring about it. In the state of mind that I was in when I was drinking, I really didn't care much what was going on in my life. But now that I'm sober and a brand new life for me, it's like, hey, let me catch up. Let me get with the rest of the world and see what's going on and learn about this technology. And so he opened my eyes to this and, you know, I'm learning. I'm seeing what is out there. It's helped me a lot.
5: And you came to know Kevin through the Raphael House experience. Let's spend a few moments on how you found Raphael House, what's been your experience here, because it sounds like it's also been instrumental in helping you reinvent your life.
8: I came to Raphael House because I've heard a lot about it, and I'm a single father, but I have two teenage daughters, and we became homeless this year. And this was a place that came to my life, and I came and got this opportunity to be part of it and come here, and they have helped me a lot. It's an incredible place. I've been learning a lot. There's so many resources and so much to help you get work if you need that. And just like the computers, classes, and so many different things that you got to offer here. So it's a great place.
3: You came into Raphael House. You started down the pathway of digital skills learning. Are there some experiences that you've struggled with?
8: Yeah, well, it's like, actually, I'm starting from the beginning. I had no idea how to even turn on a computer. I had to learn right from the beginning. And now it's like they're telling me, hey, there's a whole world out there with this. And I've been learning, yes, a lot. And he's right. And I'm just learning every chance I get, opportunity to come to this class. And we have it every Thursday.
3: What have been some of your favorite experiences or favorite kind of aha moments that you've discovered in learning how to use technology?
8: Everything about it. I had no idea what it was like, but it was, Kevin, it's like an ocean out there. There's so much to learn. It's so big. So because it's a lot. I've learned. Finally, sent my first email and received, learned how to do that. And just even exploring so many different things. I can't even think. In that short period of time, I've learned so much. He's taught me a lot in such a short period of time.
3: Has the use of technology or learning how to use technology made it easier for you to access services? Obviously, you're here. It sounds like you and your family are at least stabilized in Raphael House.
8: Yes, it's helped me also how even to look for a permanent place to stay and look for housing. It's something that's easier now, learning through computers. I've explored that, and I learned how to look at different websites for housing for myself and my kids.
3: And then job search or any social services, et cetera.
8: Everything. Yeah, there's gas, all everything you can even imagine. I had no idea that I was losing all these years. And I'm really grateful for learning after all these years.
3: Are there goals that you've set for yourself? I mean, is there something that you would like to do through your technology skills training?
8: I'd like to continue learning. I know it's like I just had a little bit of taste of learning, but I really like to continue and learn more about it, because I know it's, well, not knowing this has kept me at a certain level in my life. I'd like to grow, and I know computers would help me get to a higher level of learning and even in life in general.
3: Is there anything that you feel you can't do now that you've at least created this foundation for knowing how to use technology?
8: No, I mean, there's so many opportunities that it has helped me, and I think by even learning this, there's going to be so much more I can do by even learning this. It's something I had no idea what I was missing, and I know I could do so much more in life with learning computers.
3: Thank you very much, Jose, for being on our show today and sharing your story.
4: Before we close, let's recognize today's voices. Cami Griffith, Executive Director of Community Tech Network, spoke about how the digital divide has negatively impacted communities that are below the poverty line. Kevin Cohen, a technology trainer at Community Tech Network in partnership with Raphael House, spoke about how he was able to provide basic tech training to underserved community members. And Jose Mouton, a recipient of Community Tech Network's basic tech training workshops at Raphael House, showed how bridging the digital divide can have a positive impact on someone's life and not only make their life better, but their families as well. 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
3: 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I'm George Koster in San Francisco, and join us for our next episode as we continue lifting the voices that shape and strengthen our communities. 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
2: The following program has been pre-recorded.
12: When Bobby Simpson decided to run for her local school board in Gateway Unified School District in the far northern county of Shasta, she knew it might be a challenge to win as a transgender woman. More than half the voters in Shasta County are registered Republican, a conservative Christian church that believes in the ever-increasing government of God, according to its website, and promotes LGBTQ conversion therapy, is very influential in local politics. And Bobby says she knows a lot of local LGBTQ people feel unsafe and would rather not be visible.
13: They just want to go about their life. They don't want to be involved in the politics. They just want to be able to go to this store and come home alive. They have had friends who have had things yelled at them out of cars. They've been spit on. They've had things thrown at them from cars.
12: But Bobby ran anyway, because she cares deeply about how schools are managed. Her opponent, an incumbent, ran with the backing of the organization Moms for Liberty and campaigned for policies requiring teachers to notify parents if students ask to change pronouns or names at school. Bobby sent handwritten postcards to voters telling them she would bring the focus back to education and students' needs and preserve the district's social-emotional learning programs. And she won, with 57% of the vote, becoming the first openly transgender person to be elected to a California school board.
13: I've never made it about me or who I am. It's just about supporting kids and just being authentic and being yourself.
12: This is Education.

0: Hi, Zadie.
1: So how did you first learn about Bobby Simpson?
0: You know, that's a great question. I came across a reference in a story probably more than a year ago and thought it was just absolutely fascinating that a transgender person got elected to a school board in Shasta County. You know, Shasta County has got a political reputation in California as being extremely far to the right. There was a lot of 2020 election denial in Shasta. You know, there was kind of a MAGA takeover of the Board of Supervisors, and they ousted the Registrar of Voters, and they've had situations where the police have had to pull people out of public meetings. There was an instance where the candidate running for county supervisor showed up at a meeting and accused one of the supervisors of being a Satan worshiper because her license plate, randomly generated by the Department of Motor Vehicles, had the numbers 666 on it. And I thought it was really interesting that a transgender person, given the MAGA slash Trumposphere position on transgender people, could be elected to office there. And I wanted to find out more about the person who was able to achieve that.
1: And how did Bobby win?
0: I think Bobby just kind of stayed cool and level, as I understand it. Now, I didn't, obviously, you know, the campaign was a year and a half ago, and they didn't cover the campaign, but it seemed that Bobby presented a more stable choice to voters. You know, there were oddities to what was going on in the school board. There was a husband and wife on it, of a five-member school board. So it seemed that voters were skeptical of that much power, even on a small school board, resting in one household. Shasta has a very active Moms for Liberty chapter, and they were endorsing the majority of the board. And the board, before Bobby got on it, had fired the superintendent of schools without cause. The president of the board later resigned because she had, without the approval of the remaining board members, offered the job of superintendent to somebody and tried to hire them herself. And, you know, as one person up there put it, Bobby offered a stable choice. And I said, sometimes they use the word boring to describe Bobby. I don't think Bobby is boring at all, but it was like, here's somebody that's not caught up in all this drama and just wants to be on the school board to make sure that kids get the help that they need, because Bobby had two children go through this school district, one of whom just graduated, both of whom are on the autism spectrum. And Bobby was, as a parent, was very concerned about the stripping of social emotional learning and other things that were directly effective on her children and her family.
1: This is actually the issue closest to Bobby's heart. She first started speaking publicly at board meetings when she heard that the district might cut back on social emotional learning programs.
2: I didn't have any public speaking experience before that, but they were attacking programs that had directly benefited my kids and my family. They really did a great job at these schools. They not only work with the kids, but they work with the parents and try and help us learn what the children are going through and like what they're feeling and how we can support them.
1: When the board discussed policies affecting LGBTQ youth, Bobby decided to share her own experience too.
2: I feel blessed to have had the experience I have, and I just wish, I want more people to be able to feel that safety or that acceptance. Mm-hmm. I have a friend who was chased out of her home at gunpoint as a teenager because she was trans. It is a very conservative area, and with the large churches here, a lot of people don't feel safe at home. It's really hard to learn if you don't feel safe. And that's what I really want to promote, is like, the school should be safe from everything. Like, gun violence is a thing right now, but from, you know, hunger. Like, we try to reach a lot of kids, especially in this community. We worry about them during the summer, and we have programs because they get most of their meals at school. They need to feel safe to learn.
1: What struck you most about her story?
0: There's

0: Just like almost a serenity about Bobby. You know, Bobby is completely herself now. And she told me that that wasn't always the case when she was transitioning. She transitioned fairly late in life and spoke about how hard that was and the stress that it caused her. But now it's like Bobby is a very genuine person who, you know, enjoys contributing to her local school district.
1: So, thinking about Shasta County and this particular school district, you might expect that Bobby's identity would be a big topic of conversation. Can you describe how her tenure on the school board has gone so far?
0: Her tenure on the school board has gone very smoothly. There's no record of anybody on the board or anybody coming to a meeting and attacking Bobby on gender politics. I went to a school board meeting. It was all of 45 minutes. And it just, you know, pretty much sailed along. They approved some union contracts. They made a couple of policy changes about some curriculum. It was a very routine school board meeting, and there was absolutely zero gender politics, or Bobby being a transgender person didn't come up at all.
1: Before running for office, Bobby did face some harassment. She'd been involved in trying to recall the married couple on the school board, and a member of the Shasta County Board of Education, Arthur Gorman, made a social media post with a picture of Bobby and the words, "Does this represent your voice for Gateway?"
2: It was subtle, but it felt very disrespectful. And I went to the Shasta County Office of Education board meeting and just addressed that this felt, it's a very unprofessional thing to do, to attack a parent who, he's in my district, so I'm, one of his constituents.
0: There was a break in the meeting, and Gorman came over to Bobby, kind of off the record in terms of the minutes of the meeting or anything, and started misgendering Bobby. And Bobby was, you know, deeply offended. But Bobby also learned that some people there supported her. They stuck up for her. That also led at a subsequent meeting for people to come out, primarily from the LGBTQ community in Shasta, and demand that the board censor Mr. Gorman. Now, the censoring didn't happen. They didn't, no one would put the motion forward to vote on censoring Mr. Gorman. But Bobby realized, I think, at that point that there was some support, right? That Bobby wasn't alone. And there was some heart-wrenching testimony from some LGBTQ people about what it's like to be LGBTQ in Shasta. And I think that became a bit of a catalyst and gave Bobby some confidence going into the idea that she would run for the school board in 2024.
1: After the election, Bobby says other board members have been respectful and welcoming and haven't treated her differently because she's transgender.
2: It has not been an issue. I feel very supported anytime I have questions. There's a lot of lingo that you have to learn, especially your first year being on a school board, and everyone's been very supportive. Whenever I've asked a question, I felt they gave an answer. They gave it respectfully. No, I never felt like, why don't you know this? Or this is something that you should understand. Yeah, the board and the district and all the staff have been very supportive.
1: And she says the same is true of most of the broader community.
2: I've been asked a few times about the political divide here, and most of the people I talk to are supportive. I know a lot of people who are Republicans, but we agree on a lot of things, like students, they need education, they need safety. We might have like fiscal differences of opinion, but as far as a community, I feel a lot of support, even though there are a lot of loud voices on the right that are kind of anti-LGBTQ, but I think the majority of people are more accepting.
1: So, Thomas, what has Bobby done on the school board? What is she known for?
0: I mean, she's known for sticking up for children who are neurodiverse, like hers, and for sticking up for LGBTQ students. And, you know, again, for bringing stability back to this board after all the things that happened there in 2023 with the superintendent being, you know, fired without cause and these attempts from a Moms for Liberty-led majority on the board to strip social emotional learnings and any protections over the identity of LGBTQ students. A man who is on a small neighboring school district board who is the secretary of the county Republican committee told me that Bobby has a good reputation as a board member, that Bobby does her homework. She comes prepared to meetings. She reads the materials. She cares about the children. She doesn't, you know, in any way relate to the drama that had happened at the school district before. She's been a stabilizing force on the board. And the superintendent of the school district, Kyle Turner, basically told me, you know, similar things. And there's a LGBTQ group organized in Redding and Shasta County. And they told me they see Bobby is doing a great job as an elected official and knocking down any taboos about an LGBTQ person serving an office in Shasta County.
1: Bobby says she loves being on the school board because it's a chance to support all kids. She struggled as a student growing up in neighboring Trinity County, west of Shasta. She attended only one semester at Trinity High School and finished at an alternative high school.
2: I really love the kids. Being able to go and support them at, you know, their graduations, especially our alternative high school and homeschool programs. I went through that, so that's something that's really close to my heart. And I know that some of them don't have a lot of support at home. Some of them do, but they face other struggles that has made, you know, traditional high school more difficult. And the first one I went to last year, I had several families come up and talk to me after the graduation who I'd never spoke to before, but they were just very appreciative. They said they were happy to see me on the board, and it was very encouraging.
1: Thomas, what is the significance of Bobby's story nationally at this particular time and in this particular political climate?
0: Well, I think especially in the nation, we have an administration that has not been kind to LGBTQ people and trans people, particularly ending transgender care. We see California's law protecting students from being outed by their teachers to their parents under a great deal of stress right now as a challenges to that law work their way toward the Supreme Court. It's really not an easy time for LGBTQ people in this country under this presidential administration. And, you know, as deeply blue as California is sort of known for, there are also deeply red pockets of California, and conservatives in some of the rural counties really pushing the parents' rights agenda. We know that the conservative candidate for superintendent of public instruction, Sonia Shore, has built her platform on parents' rights, and she's pushed policies in the Chino Unified School District, where she's the board president. She rather infamously had state superintendent of public instruction Tony Thurman physically removed from a school board meeting when he was attempting to speak against one of those policies. She just started yelling that Thurman and others in Sacramento were perverting children. So there's a lot of emotion around these issues, and California is sort of a microcosm of the country on this because there's people on both sides. Bobby achieving this was a step forward for LGBTQ civil rights in a way. Right, there's always got to be somebody first. And given the politics around gender identity in California education, I don't think that Bobby's election can be ignored on a political significance level.
1: What are Bobby's plans for the future?
0: Bobby was invited to join the board of directors of the ACLU of Northern California. I asked Bobby if she was interested or considering at all running for higher office, and Bobby said it was something that she was thinking about but didn't want to go into what that office might be. But it seems pretty clear that Bobby is in political ascent some way between the success as a school board member and her ACLU post.
1: Thank you so much, Thomas.
0: Always a pleasure, Zadie. Thank you for having me.
1: Bobby says she was surprised at first by how much it means to others to see her on the school board.
2: Initially, it was a shock because it was kind of new to me exploring my identity and who I was. And I didn't have a strong connection with the LGBTQ community. But I've had so many people approach me, thanking me and appreciating the things I've said at different board meetings. And I've even heard from people across the country. In fact, I heard from someone in New Zealand who had heard about this story. And I'm still kind of in awe of how many people this has really encouraged or brought, you know, hope to. It's kind of surreal. I'm very proud. I'm very happy that I can bring hope to so many people. I enjoy being visible because I want to bring that hope to people.
1: 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Our producer is Kobe McDonald. Special thanks to our guest, Bobby Simpson, and investigative reporter, Thomas Peel. Thanks also to executive editor, Michelle Quinn. Our theme music is from Blue Dot Sessions. 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I'm Zadie Stavely. 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

0: following program has been pre-recorded. This is Gospel Brunch.
1: Ready?
0: Yeah, we're ready.
1: Well,
0: I'm the Rev.

0: to the house of the Lord.
1: That's the Reverend Paul Thorne with our call to worship. Come on, let's go. And this is Gospel Brunch for the 4th of July, 250th birthday of the nation weekend. And we've got a show for you. And to start it off, it's Brother Ken Miedema. Can you

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0: to my Lord, be free.
1: That's Odetta and her Freedom Trilogy. Oh, Freedom, come go with me, and I'm on my way. And we're on our way right here at Gospel Brunch, celebrating the 250th anniversary of the Declaration of Independence, which the Rev's going to read at least some of in the next 2 hours. Going to start with the very beginning. When in the course of human events it becomes necessary for one people to dissolve the political bands which have connected them with another and to assume among the powers of the earth the separate and equal station to which the laws of nature and of nature's God entitle them, a decent respect to the opinions of mankind requires that they should declare the causes which impel them to the separation.

That's Lin-Manuel Miranda and the cast of Hamilton. Here's Joan Baez with a story from our recent American history.

0: I first boarded Marine One, on our way to the airport, President Obama was still feeling jubilant from his remarks about marriage equality, but right away we started then thinking, well, what was coming next? And we had been to so many memorial services by that point for people who had been murdered through gun violence. And so, having given so many eulogies, he said, what more is there for me to say?
1: When Charleston happened, there's the convergence of a mass shooting and the racial hatred. I remember saying this, look, I wanna go to the funeral and I wanna hug the families. I don't think I wanna talk. I don't know what else to say. I feel as if I have run out of words because I've been doing this too much and it doesn't seem to have any impact on me. And I don't wanna perpetrate this notion that somehow this is normal.
2: You know, over the weekend, the families of the victims all forgave the killer in open court, which I found extraordinary. And the president seized on it and said, look, if I speak here, this is what it's going to be about. It's going to be about the concept of grace.
3: This whole week, I've been reflecting on this idea of grace. The grace of the families who lost loved ones.
4: Yeah.
3: The grace that Reverend Pinckney would preach about in his sermons. The grace described in one of my favorite hymnals, the one we all know.
2: Just before we got off the helicopter, the president stood up and then said, you know, he'd added the lyrics to Amazing Grace to the speech the night before, and he said, you know, if it feels right, I might sing it.
0: When he said he was going to sing, I said, that sounds like a great idea. And Mrs. Obama said, well, you be you.
5: As he paused, he kept saying, grace. What came next, the world definitely was witness to.
3: Amazing.

I played the first note behind President Obama, my mind immediately went back to the first time I ever touched the piano and know what it really meant to let the Lord guide me and lead me in that endeavor.

0: certainly as President of the United States, your words can move markets, your words can move armies. So for him to, you know, get up and sing and show emotion like that, you know, I think was important, not for him, but for the country. He always stepped up to be the healer in chief. But more than that, to actually push us somewhere better.
1: It was their strength, not my strength, that I was relying on. It was their grace that bathed me in grace.
2: That more than any particular policy or analysis,
3: that's right,
2: is what's called upon right now, I think.
4: Yeah.
2: What a friend of mine, the writer Marilynne Robinson, calls that reservoir of goodness beyond and of another kind, that we are able to do each other in the ordinary cause of things. Mm-hmm. That reservoir of goodness.
4: Mm-hmm.
2: If we can find that grace,
4: uh-huh,
2: anything is possible.
4: Yeah. I'm not.
2: If we can tap that grace,
4: uh-huh,
2: everything can change. Amazing grace. Amazing grace. Amazing.

0: Jackson found that grace. Ethel Lance found that grace. The Payne Middleton doctor found that grace. Tywanza Sanders found that grace. Daniel L. Simmons Sr. found that grace. Sharonda Coleman Singleton found that grace. Myra Thompson found that grace. Through the example of their lives, they've now passed it on to us. May we find ourselves worthy of that precious and extraordinary gift. As long as our lives endure, may grace now lead them home. May God continue to shed His grace on the United States of America.
1: Reverend Barack Obama, the 44th President of the United States of America, taking us to church on the 250th birthday weekend of the Declaration of Independence. This is Gospel Brunch. I'm the Rev. And this is Joan Baez again. Come.

Sister Joan Baez. That's called Birmingham Sunday, remembering the September 15th, 1963, Sunday morning, when Addie Mae Collins, Cynthia Wesley, Carol Robertson, and Denise McNair, all under 15, were killed by a Ku Klux Klan bomb at the 16th Street Baptist Church. Yesterday in Washington, the Klan was marching again. These are some dark times, y'all. And the gospel's got something to say to that. And so does John Coltrane. This is his song, Alabama, written and performed after that bombing in honor of those girls.

continuing our reading of the Declaration of Independence. We hold these truths to be self-evident, that all men are created equal, that they are endowed by their Creator with certain unalienable rights, that among these are life, liberty, and the pursuit of happiness. That to secure these rights, governments are instituted among men, deriving their powers from the consent of the governed. Then whenever any form of government becomes destructive of these ends, it is the right of the people to alter or to abolish it, and to institute new government, laying its foundation on such principles and organizing its powers in such form as to them shall seem most likely to affect their safety and happiness. Prudence, indeed, will dictate that governments long established should not be changed for light and transient causes. And accordingly, all experience has shown that mankind are more

disposed to suffer while evils are sufferable than to right themselves by abolishing the forms to which they are accustomed. But when a long train of abuses and usurpations pursuing invariably the same object evinces a design to reduce them under absolute despotism, it is their right, it is their duty, to throw off such government and to provide new guards for their future security. Such has been the patient sufferance of these colonies, and such is now the necessity which constrains them to alter their former systems of government. The history of the present King of Great Britain is a history of repeated injuries and usurpations, all having in direct object the establishment of an absolute tyranny over these states.

0: This song was written by Mill Lampell, Lee Hayes, and yours truly, Peter Seeger, in the spring of 1941. That was the year that Henry Ford was being organized into the CIO. And Woody Guthrie had taught the three of us the old talking blues. You know, if you want to get to heaven, let me tell you what to do. Got to grease your feet in a little mutton stew. And I think Mill, it was, thought of paraphrasing that. And Lee added a verse, and I added a verse, and suddenly we had the song almost completed, except that we hadn't found any solution. All we'd done is add up the problems, but we hadn't found how to solve any of them. And about a month went by, and one day I was sitting up on the roof and realized that there was only one solution to it. They all want to stick together. So I made two verses to end it off. None of them rhymed. And that's how the song Talking Union was born. Now you want higher wages, let me tell you what to do. Got to talk to the workers in the shop with you. You got to build you a union, got to make it strong. But if you all stick together, boys, won't be long. You got shorter hours, better working conditions, vacations with pay, take your kids to the seashore. Of course it ain't quite that simple, so I better explain just why you got to ride on the union train. Cause if you wait for the boss to raise your pay, we'll all be waiting till judgment day. We'll all be buried, gone to heaven. St. Peter will be the straw boss then, boys. Now you know you're underpaid, but the boss says you ain't. He speeds up the work till you're about to faint. You may be down and out, but you ain't beaten. Pass out a leaflet, call a meeting, talk it over. Speak your mind, decide to do something about it. Cause the boss may persuade some poor damn fool to go to your meeting and act like a stool. But you can always tell a stool, though that's a fact. He's got a yellow streak running down his back. He doesn't have to stool, you know. He'll always make a good living on what he takes out of blind men's cups. Well, you got a union now. You're sitting pretty. Put some of the boys on the steering committee. The boss won't listen if one guy squawks, but he's got to listen if the union talks. He'd better. He'll be mighty lonely one of these days. Suppose he's working you so hard, it's just outrageous, paying you all starvation wages. You go to the boss would yell, before I raise your pay, I'd see you all in hell. Well, he's puffing a beak cigar, feeling mighty slick, thinks he's got your union licked. He looks out the window and what does he see but 1,000 pickets, and they all agree he's a bastard. Unfair. Slave driver. Bet he beats his own wife. Now, boys, you come to the hardest time. The boss will try to bust your picket line. He'll call out the police, the National Guard, tell you it's a crime to have a union card. They'll raid your meeting, hit you on the head, call every one of you a goddamn red, young patriotic. Moscow agents, bomb throwers, even the kids. Well, out in Detroit, here's what they found. Down in Pittsburgh, here's what they found. Down in Bethlehem, here's what they found. Out in Frisco, here's what they found. That if you don't let red baiting break you up, if you don't let stool pigeons break you up, if you don't let race hatred break you up, if you don't let vigilantes break you up, you'll win. What I mean, take it easy, but take it.
1: Brother Pete Seeger, Talking Union. And this is Gospel Brunch. I am the Rev, and we're celebrating, acknowledging, paying attention to the way the country has changed and grown and lived true and not so true to its greater angels on this 250th anniversary of the Declaration of Independence. Here's Pete again with another take on that union consideration he was just singing about.

David's very favorite songs, and it's his favorite because it's an organizing song. And while we're organizing on the outside, David apparently has been organizing on the inside, because they didn't have that rat in there more than 3 weeks, and that whole jail was turned on its head, which is kind of nice. Well, I have to call back and see what's happened. The hunger strike was going very well, and they yesterday moved David to another jail. And so either I'll call tomorrow or tonight, I'll find out that they've got one going in the new jail. But his whole theory is, which is absolutely correct, that the jail is run by the prisoners. I mean, they do 99% of all the work. And when they stop, the jail stops. And David has 3 years in whatever prisons they keep dropping him into to do his work. You know, the revolution has to go on the inside as well as the outside.

0: again.
1: That's her version of the great classic Joe Hill. The David she's referring to as she introduces that song is her husband, then, who was tried and convicted in May 1968 and sentenced to 3 years, but then stayed free on appeal until July 15th, 1969, when federal marshals hauled him off from Struggle Mountain. Joan, pregnant with Gabriel at the time, the charge was felony refusal to submit to a lawful order of induction. Draft resistance. The Revs talked a little bit about the Christian tradition of pacifism and resistance to military a few weeks back. We'll be covering some more of that at another time. He ended up serving about 20 months of that 3-year sentence, a month in San Francisco jail, 7 months at the federal prison camp in Safford, Arizona, then 12 months at Latuna in Texas. Paroled in early 1971, so less sentenced and done, and more sentenced, fought it for a year than did the same time anyway on principle. Joe Hill, Joan Baez, David Harris. This is Ani DeFranco and Utah Phillips, and this is Gospel Brunch.

0: Dennis. Come on.
1: Give me that.

That's Golden Gospel and their a cappella version of Give Me That Old Time Religion. And this is Gospel Brunch. I'm the Rev, and we're going out of our first hour of Gospel Brunch today with Pete Seeger and Arlo Guthrie and their take on the old time religion.

be back in 3 minutes. Go get some more brunch. Go get some more libations of whatever sort you're drinking. And come on back. This is Gospel Brunch. I'm the Rev.

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5: Welcome back to Gospel Brunch, hour two of our 250th anniversary of the Declaration of Independence. I'm the Rev. This is Ken Miedema.

brother Ken Miedema, I See America. A song that truly looks at the goodness and greatness of our heritage while still looking at what's dark, what's not been good, and what we can continue to do to form a more perfect union. I think that's the way you celebrate patriotism. That's what the Rev has to say. Here's what the Staples have to say.

0: Ray Charles, the African-American national anthem. Lift every voice and sing.
1: If you would like to get out of a pessimistic mood yourself.
0: This is Brother Pete Seeger.
1: I got one sure remedy for you. Go help those people down in Birmingham and Mississippi or Alabama. All kinds of jobs that need to be done. It takes hands and hearts and heads to do it. Human beings to do it. And then we'll see this song come true.

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But you still sing it. We are not afraid. We are not afraid. And I'd especially like to dedicate this verse to an old friend of mine. I think she's the oldest person here tonight. Aunt Alice Pollitzer. 93 years old, and she came to sing with us.

0: That's Michael Biehn and The Call. Now the Rev's got a special event for you based on this 250th anniversary weekend. It's my daughter, Jennifer Park, with her reading from the Statue of Liberty.
1: Not like the brazen giant of Greek fame, with conquering limbs astride from land to land, here at our sea-washed sunset gates shall stand a mighty woman with a torch whose flame is the imprisoned lightning, and her name, Mother of Exiles. From her beacon hand glows worldwide welcome. Her mild eyes command the air-bridged harbor that twin cities frame. Keep, ancient lands, your storied pomp, cries she, with silent lips. Give me your tired, your poor, your huddled masses yearning to breathe free. The wretched refuse of your teeming shore, send these, the homeless, tempest-tossed to me. I lift my lamp beside the golden door.
2: There's a land, so I've been told. 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

series that I think is fairly self-explanatory. We started with the Reb's daughter, Jennifer Park, and her recitation from the Statue of Liberty. Then Across the Borderline by Ry Cooder. Then two songs from Ken Miedema that I produced with Ken 40 years ago. The story is still the same, and I am a stranger. Finally, another song from long ago that is still relevant today, Deportee, sung by Arlo Guthrie, singing his father's song from nearly 100 years ago. Again, still relevant today. People try to pretend like this issue of those who come to our country are dangerous and a threat. And they forget that we have for a long time had a message on our front door saying, "You're welcome. Come on in." Are we really going to rescind that promise today? Here's the Reverend Boss on the answer to that question.

Peter, Paul, and Mary from their album Moving. That's their version of Woody Guthrie's This Land Is Your Land, a song he wrote in response to Irving Berlin's song, sung most famously by Kate Smith, God Bless America. Here's Neil Young and Crazy Horse with their version of This Land Is Your Land.

We're coming down to the end of Gospel Brunch for this holiday weekend. Got one more song after this. I think you'll know it. This is Gospel Brunch. I'm the Rev.

Rev hopes you enjoyed our gospel brunch salute to America's 250th anniversary of the Declaration of Independence. It's going to play again on Thursday from 10 to 12 if you want to listen again or if you want to tell somebody to listen in. I'm the Rev. Say hallelujah.

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0: 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Thank you for your time. Normally I don't do this sort of thing. Thank you for your time. Goodbye.
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You just heard Loud Bark by Mannequin Pussy off of 2024's I Got Heaven. They will play Mosswood Meltdown in Oakland Saturday, July 18th. Next, though, Lush off of Love Life from 1996 with Lady Killers.

Isn't that a pretty little ditty? That Signal Dreams by Small Crush from 2019's self-titled album, Small Crush. Before that, Myth by Beach House from 2012's Bloom. That from the Baltimore band. Now, Tennis with Robin from Young and Old. That came out in 2013. Check it out.

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1: Yeah.

That was Perfect Hand by This Is Lorelei off of Box for Buddy, Box for Star. That dropped in April of this year. They're playing a sold-out show at the Independent on October 16th. Nate Amos is one half of Water From Your Eyes, and if that show's sold out already, that gives you an idea of their appeal. Let's get up to speed on the rest of it, shall we? Before that was Sad Eyed Lady by The Clean from 1981's Boodles, Boodles, Boodles. They're out in New Zealand, and they were one of the first bands to claim the indie rock moniker. Very influential. Before that, Violent Femmes off of their first album from all the way back in 1983. The title was Violent Femmes, of course. The song, Good Feeling. Apple Music blurb states that the Milwaukee band's sound had no precedent, but I wondered if they'd ever heard the Velvet Underground. I digress. Before that, a song that I play every few months, I think, Paris by Northern Picture Library. That from the EP from 1994 called Paris, a four-songer, and that is two members of the Field Mice. Up next, Pep Love with Best Fest from 2020's Magnum Ostium.

Yes, we do run our best. We do run our best when we maneuver our flesh. We do run our best. We superhuman, but we do run our best. I'm sure that you can attest.

Well, that, of course, was Harness Your Hopes by Pavement. This, though, from the BBC Evening Sessions release from Brighten the Corner's Nicene Credence edition from 1997. I just love the line, and the freaks have stormed the White House. They are playing Mosswood Meltdown Friday, July 17th, from Cowlick-sponsored John Waters-hosted event in Oakland. It sounds like a lot of fun. Incidentally, that song is gaining a lot of traction, I've heard, on TikTok Reels. So I play it for you, gentle listeners. Before that, a band I miss very much, one of the best shows I think I've seen in the last 20 years at the Independent, TV on the Radio with Dry Drunk Emperor from 2004's Desperate Youth, Bloodthirsty Babes. Before that, Say Sumi, boy, really nailing that alt-country sound with My Heart. This off of Yumi's Cells, Part 5 from the original television soundtrack, a single that came out in 2021 with band Na. Now though, Fine Shrine by Purity Ring, the electronic pop duo from Canada, released this on 2012's Shrines. Check it out.

Here's a band that, well, you can tell that I like them because I've been playing them pretty much every week. This is Ulrika Spacek from this year's Expo album with Weights and Measures, and I'll see you after the top of the hour. 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

So many bangers coming out of the top of the hour. I just had to let that roll. Let's get up to speed, shall we? We started it off with LCD Sound System, of course, doing Disco Infiltrator. And then after LCD Sound System, we had Chestnut Bakery with Mir off of the 2024 single Mir. They are London-based via China and one of my favorite new acts for sure. After that, Water Baby. They're out of Stockholm. This is their first full-length LP on Sub Pop. The album from this year called Memory Be a Blade, the song Beck and Call, and that was a collaboration with Toth, sometimes known as TTOH. After that, the Cheers and Chestnut Bakery again with Flickers, this from 2025's Sleep Well, Talk to You Soon. Right now, an all-time classic, a very influential song and act, 1981's Tom Tom Club by Tom Tom Club, Wordy Rappington. Check it out.

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That was Divorce, bringing us My Room from the single from 2024 called My Room. Before that, Camera Obscura from 2004, a single called Keep It Clean with the song Keep It Clean. Prior to that, brand new music from this year's Johnny's Dream World, Modern Woman brought us Neptune Girl. Right now, though, Spelling out of Oakland, the tune Ammunition off of last year's fantastic Portrait of My Heart. She is playing the Fillmore Auditorium November, Friday the 13th. Be there or be square.

That was Bia Badoobie with This Is How It Went from 2024's This Is How Tomorrow Moves. London-based, this album, produced by Rick Rubens, recorded at his very famous Malibu Shangri-La Studios. The production quality on the album is, of course, off the charts, and Bia Badoobie is definitely moving in the right direction. Before that, Angel Olsen with Never Be Mine from 2016's My Woman. Now, though, flying under the radar greatly is Suver. This song, Rain, off of their fabulous album from this year, I Love You Mug, easily one of my favorites of the year, and continues to be so. That dropped in March. Catch them when you can. They are playing small clubs all over the place in the Bay Area. I had the opportunity to see them at Gilman Street a couple of weeks ago, and although the set was short, once they pulled the plugs, they did an acoustic number that just knocked my socks off. So check them out soon.

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That's Saturday, July 11th from noon to 4 p.m. at Lucchese Park. I'll see you there.

Lots of great stuff happening in the Yee area for music, that's for sure. That was Wisp, which is Natalie Liu, San Francisco native, with Sword off of the 2025 single Sword, bringing new gaze to the world. Before that, Tanuka-chan and Astronauts Etc. with To What End, also from 2025, a single called To What End. Each are Oakland artists, and it's great to see them working together. Now, we will wrap it up, as we usually do, with the Reds, Pinks, and Purples. Mistakes Too Many to Name is the name of the tune. This off of 2023's The Town That Cursed Your Name. And they'll be appearing at the Chapel, I believe, sometime here in July. So check that out. And that's all for this week. Thanks for joining me on the Buff Orpington Radio Show. 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And I'll see you next week.

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3: Say, Hallelujah. This is the Right Reverend Dr. Billy Saul Hargis calling to you from Del Rio, Texas, where you can order my special Heaven Cookbook and learn how to take 5 loaves of Levy's Real Jewish Rye and 2 of Mrs. Paul's Fish Sticks and feed up to 5,000 unexpected drop-in guests. But that's not why I'm here to talk to you today. I'm here to talk to you to tell you about a friend of mine, the Rev, right there in Petaluma, and he's got a show on Sundays from 12 to 2 called Gospel Brunch. That's right, gospel music, food, whatever you want to eat, a little bit of libations, whether that's champagne, I mean, you are in the wine country these days, or maybe if you're Baptist, it's coffee or something. But anyway, it's gospel music from 12 to 2 every Sunday with the Rev. Say Hallelujah.
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I guess I better pack my stuff, cause it's time to wrap this show. 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

0: All right, center field. Baseball season. feels kind of sorry for the Giants. You know, they're kind of a hard watch. But this is the Sports Roost. I'm your host, Harry Lewis. Got a frequent guest here, Tim Parham, today. Tim,
1: thanks for coming. What up, y'all? What up? Thanks for having me, Harry. I'm back like I left my car keys. Ow. What's happening?
0: Good to see you again. Nice day.
1: We got beautiful day in California, Petaluma particularly, for sure.
0: So we're going to talk a little NBA, maybe a little WNBA, because I always like to get a little info from that too.
1: I'm your man.
0: I know you keep up on that.
1: Yeah, for sure.
0: Respect to the ladies. We did a whole show one time with the WNBA, and it got received pretty well. So
1: yeah.
0: And I learned a lot by doing that, having to research and do that kind of thing. So appreciate it. We always talk about the Warriors to begin with. I think we got to kind of throw that out there.
1: Of course. The flagship.
0: I guess the big elephant in the room is LeBron, you know, but he seemed like almost the favorite to go to the Golden State to begin with.
1: Yeah, I mean, it made sense with Draymond opting out and, you know, the contract of Porzingis that could be traded ASAP. Mm-hmm. It lined up pretty well, but you know, there's plenty of suitors out there for LeBron. I mean, it's LeBron James, so I mean, that's to be expected. But I still feel that if he comes to the Warriors, they could definitely be a great contender in the West. I just think that, you know, with those two crazy teams in the Thunder and the Spurs, it's going to be hard to come out the West. So I think with him going to the Cavs gives him a better chance of coming out. But I don't know. We'll see what happens. Like I said before, if they get AD, then it's a whole different ball game. But Wizards say they're not trying to give up AD. But you know,
0: well, you see what they were kind of asking for him?
1: Nah, I didn't see what they was asking for.
0: So, I mean, this is just a rumor kind of thing. So I don't know, you know. But it was Butler
1: because
0: they got inspiring contract.
1: I'm pretty sure that
0: two firsts and two seconds.
1: Take it, man. Moody at that. I mean, what are we doing? The Warriors are notoriously known for not developing talent. Let's keep that a buck, first of all. Yeah. Steve Kerr is known for not developing talent. So why are we why are we trying to hide or cover up some draft picks? Like, come on, let the things go for the best player. He's not only going to sell out every game, you know, it's good for the economy. As well as just, you know, his last ride. So that would be great for him to see. And then, you know, he wanted to play with Steph Curry anyway. Like, he always wanted to play with Steph Curry.
0: And Draymond, too. I mean,
1: yeah, exactly. They're good friends. Like, you know, LeBron used to go watch Davidson games. Like, you know what I'm saying? Like, come on. So, and, you know, he always wanted to play with Steph. So I think, I mean, even them in the Olympics was pretty fun to watch, right? Like, they was just, you know, it was amazing. So, you know, everybody wants to see it. That's straight box office right there. And I can't see a better place for him to end his career. So it makes sense. But I'm sure that they will have to get a big piece like AD to lure him over there. Because, like I said,
0: You would pull that deal then. You would, you know, Butler and a couple of two firsts.
1: In a heartbeat. I'm thinking, I mean,
0: because who are you going to get for those first round picks?
1: Yeah, initially I was thinking just Butler and Porzingis for AD. I mean,
0: another deal.
1: That's a great deal, I think. And then AD, you know, you never know what you're getting out of him. I don't know if the Wizards want to put all their eggs in one basket with him. At least we would have, you know, Anthony Davis and Steph Curry and then LeBron James, which
0: they
1: would
0: just picked up Ayton too, right?
1: Yeah, and then the thing about it is AD wants to play meaningful basketball. You know, he's on the tail end of his career, so he don't want to just be playing we're rebuilding. He's not a rebuilding type of guy. It never works out with him. He's not going to be available for you if you're trying to rebuild. He's trying to win now, so
0: yeah,
1: y'all got to figure that out, man. But hopefully he comes to the Bay, man. Hopefully, I hear that Cleveland even like opening the spot for Bronny, trying to lure him over there.
0: Oh, yeah, well.
1: But I mean, like,
0: if that's what it takes, you know.
1: But Bronny is already fully guaranteed for this year. Yeah. So it's like, and then you already played with your son for 2 years. Like, you want to play with your son for 4 years? Like, I don't get it. Yeah. Like, that's over with.
0: The novelty is over with there.
1: Yeah, let him do his own thing. Bronny got a fully guaranteed contract. He made sure he was fully guaranteed before everything went down. So I think he belongs in the Bay, man. That'd be awesome to just be able to see LeBron at any given day. You know what I'm saying? Like, well, being down here.
0: You know, if they do get AD, there's potentially four Hall of Famers on your floor, and you're starting four.
1: It's not even potential. It's a short shot.
0: Yeah, sure. Yeah. Well, Green, I think, is... I guess
1: Green is definitely Hall of Fame.
0: He has four rings.
1: Four rings, Defensive Player of the Year, all defensive teams.
0: And AD's in. Yeah. You know, but, yeah. I mean, LeBron and Steph are...
1: Sure shot.
0: Yeah.
1: Steph,
0: I mean,
1: course.
0: They're, you know, two of the top... You know, LeBron and Steph, I would say put them in the top 10 of any list out there, you know.
1: Top five.
0: Yeah. Well, top five is tough. I mean, LeBron, you know, for his length.
1: I think Steph Curry, the best point guard to ever play basketball.
0: Yeah, so that's, you know.
1: Then you got LeBron James. So, yeah, it's easy top five. Now, if he's saying top three, that might be a stretch, but top five, definitely. Cause,
0: yeah,
1: I mean,
0: Yeah, no, I mean, that would be the ultimate. I would love it. Now, they're, you know, that would be probably arguably one of the oldest NBA starting teams.
1: Yeah, it's giving 04 Lakers, you know what I'm saying, with GP and them boys. But, you know, they went to the finals. They could have probably won that series in the finals. They was hurt. They was banged up. So, but, yeah, I mean, these are the four guys that know how to play, know how to win, have won multiple championships. So, I mean, it would be definitely – only thing they would have to worry about is staying healthy, especially a guy like AD. You know, LeBron.
0: The availability factor.
1: Yeah.
0: LeBron's always been pretty good. I mean, although in recent years he's more like 60, 65 games kind of thing.
1: That's amazing for a guy that's about to be 42 years old. Like, come on. Come on. You know, what do you average in the playoffs? Like 25, 5, and 5 or something? Like, come on. 40. All right, come on, bro. Like,
0: yeah, there's nobody. I just saw him doing some kind of workout or whatever, and he was on those giant, you know, like balls or whatever, and he had weights.
1: Pause.
0: You know, he was
1: kneeling
0: down on it and doing weights off of that. And I was like, oh my God, what is he doing? I couldn't even hold my balance, even, you know, trying to do the first thing.
1: He's just a different kind of athlete. He takes care of his body. He takes care of, you know, it's just everything is taken care of. He puts means into his body. And, you know, we've seen the results. We've seen the longevity with him. So,
0: yeah, there's nobody to really compare.
1: Nah.
0: I mean, you could, you know, Jabbar, maybe that kind of thing, but.
1: Yeah,
0: you know, it's a different position and all that kind of stuff.
1: He wasn't doing the stuff that LeBron was doing at that age, though. No. Like, nowhere near. You know what I'm saying? Like, nowhere near. So, and then...
0: No, he's, you know, basically the unicorn of basketball.
1: He's different. Yeah, the longevity speaks for itself.
0: Yeah.
1: He's been in the league longer than he's been alive.
0: Yeah, well, I mean, if you put down his, you know, sort of the records that he holds, it'd be, you know, one sheet after another kind of thing, you know?
1: Yeah, all time.
0: Not only regular, but playoffs. And,
1: yeah,
0: you know.
1: And I'm saying, like Lakers, some Laker fans are happy they off his team. I'm like, why? Like, y'all never satisfied. Laker Nation is some man.
0: Well, that kind of surprised me, too, is the Lakers got rid of, like, half their team.
1: Yeah, they clean house.
0: I mean, they went to town. I mean,
1: yeah, they had to. They got a new management. You know, like new front office and all that. So, yeah, they just, you know, as soon as LeBron left, it's like, all right, we clean the house. That's why he made sure that Bronny had his guaranteed contract. You know what I'm saying? It's guaranteed. So, do what you will with that. I like some of the guys they brought in over there, but I mean, they made some questionable transactions for sure. But I like Walker Kessler. So they solidified on the big. Another thing
0: they
1: to look at,
0: two unprotected to get him too. I mean, that was a heavy cost.
1: Yeah, but I mean, Walker Kessler, if he's healthy, he's
0: good.
1: Yeah, he's a really good big man. He's fearless. You know, he blocks shots, rebound, old school type big man, strong.
0: Yeah,
1: so
0: if
1: he can stay healthy, I think this could be a conspiracy theory, but I just think he was part of the tanking situation last year with the Jazz, because there was a lot of guys that they, like Lauri Markkanen and Triple J, a lot of guys that they were shutting down. They was playing like mostly G League guys the whole year, 3/4 of the year. I just think that he was part of that tanking process. Like, right, we're going to shut you down for the rest of the year. So, you know, I can't even bank on if he has, you know, health issues as far as being available. So, we'll see.
0: You never know. I mean, that got him the number two pick in the draft.
1: Yeah.
0: And Peterson is going to be
1: a monster.
0: He's good.
1: Yeah.
0: A lot
1: of
0: people say he's going to be the best guy coming out of that draft.
1: We'll see. We haven't seen AJ yet. AJ played tonight, right?
0: It's a good draft.
1: Yeah. It was a really good draft for sure. I like the kid that we drafted. Yaxel looking pretty good.
0: Yeah.
1: You know what I'm saying? Looking solid. shot 100% from the field his first game. They've been blowing everybody out. He's been, you know, putting up some good numbers. So, yeah, it's looking very promising for him.
0: I like
1: as well.
0: About him, too. I mean, he was, of course, Big Ten Player of the Year, mm-hmm. first team All American, but he was all defensive team, too.
1: Yeah, yeah. That's
0: so
1: what I'm saying.
0: He's not like a, you know, I'm going to stretch three or whatever. I'm going to shoot threes.
1: Right.
0: And, you know, run the floor or whatever. I mean, he looks like a good all around, you know, player.
1: I think that he was a good pick for them. Like what we were saying earlier, how, like, you know, Steve Kerr doesn't develop talent like that. I just hope he doesn't end up like Will Richards. Yeah. Like, you know, Will Richards started out great last year.
0: Or
1: he was getting minutes.
0: Or, you know, or.
1: Yeah. And it, yeah, like, you know. It's tough, but like you said, like, he's an older rookie. He's been through. He won a national championship. Yeah. I mean, Will Richard won a national championship the year before if we're going to keep it a beam. But at the same time, like you said, like, he's, you know, he's a seasoned guy. He's been around. So, and he's looking good. He's looking poised out there. So, we'll see. Hopefully he gets some minutes. I'm definitely looking forward to seeing him play.
0: Yeah, I mean, definitely having him kind of, you know, if you had to move Porzingis or something, but if they move him, they've got to get another big guy. They can't go.
1: Yeah,
0: I mean, that's what you have Horford then.
1: Yeah,
0: basically left as your big guy. You know.
1: Yeah, Horford and Porzingis not going to cut it. It's like, especially Porzingis, he's not available like that. So it's like, I was kind of bewildered why they re-signed him, but it makes sense.
0: I think
1: sense.
0: It might be a trade. Trade.
1: Yeah, it makes sense if he's eligible to be traded ASAP. So I mean, that makes a lot of sense. We're not putting a lot of stock into him.
0: No. Well, I mean, if you look, I mean,
1: we tried to with the Kuminga situation.
0: Well, a lot of teams have, you know.
1: But, yeah, a lot of teams. Yeah, he bounced around.
0: Yeah.
1: He got a ring too.
0: Yeah, Celtics.
1: Yeah. I mean, so he can ride off into the sunset at this point. Yeah. You know, he got that situation, that health situation going on, where he can't.
0: Which is always kind of mysterious. Where they always kind of say, "What's wrong with them?" Or
1: it's
0: whatever.
1: Just his stamina is shot. So it's like he can't. Yeah, it's tough. It's a tough situation.
0: Yeah.
1: But like I said, he got his ring, you know, so.
0: And he's gotten paid, so he's.
1: Got paid multiple times. Just got paid again, so I mean, he can't be, you know.
0: Yeah, looking at them, too. First thing is, he played 32 games last year.
1: Crazy.
0: At 82. Butler, of course, got hurt, so he was only in 38 games. Curry, 43 games.
1: Yeah, that was a big
0: blow. Now, if they would have had Curry and Butler, you think. All
1: yeah.
0: season that they would have been like maybe a number five or six kind of right.
1: Yeah, because
0: right,
1: I mean,
0: range.
1: If you look at it, they when they played together, they was playing well, and like the year before that, Steph Curry went down, and it was just Jimmy, and then Jimmy went down, and Steph, you know what I'm saying? It was they never really played together for a very long period of time,
0: long stretch.
1: Yeah. So I mean, and then coming off that type of injury, we don't know what type of Jimmy Butler we're getting back. I mean, he's not a spring chicken anymore. So I mean, I don't know.
0: Yeah, and I think, you know, in those regards, they do have those trade chips. I mean, they do have Butler, you know, which, you know, he's making big money, whatever. But if he's only signed through next year, that's an expiring contract that a lot of teams like to trade for.
1: Yeah.
0: Because they've got that.
1: And get him off your books.
0: Get him off your books. And it opens up, a lot of options for your team kind of thing. So
1: do a sign
0: you would
1: and
0: think,
1: trade.
0: You know, that's not really. Why would they trade for somebody that's injured? You know, that's why.
1: Yeah, that's why. You know? Sign and trade, he's valuable. He's still a valuable asset, no matter how you look at it. It's still Jimmy Butler, you know. So.
0: Yeah, who's potentially a Hall of Famer in itself.
1: He'll get into the Hall of Fame. He put in the work. He's been to the finals. He just hasn't won one. I mean, his stint with the Bulls is amazing. With the Heat speaks for itself.
0: He pretty much drugged them.
1: By himself, exactly, with nobody. Yeah, so, I mean, he'll get in. He's definitely a future Hall of Famer.
0: But
1: shout out Jimmy Buckets.
0: Yeah. Marquette's then he signed Melton again.
1: Yeah, he didn't really get a fair shot. I feel like he had some spurts where he was playing well, but you could tell the injury was really bothering him. But he's a guy that's been riddled with injuries as well.
0: Yeah.
1: He never really panned out to what everybody thought he could be. But when he's healthy, he's amazing. He locks up, you know. He's the guy that they need for insurance for Steph Curry to guard those players that Steph Curry will be matched up with.
0: Yeah, because they were thinking of maybe going out and getting, I guess, Anthony.
1: Simons.
0: You know, again, between those two. But, you know, I guess if, you know, because Simmons more of a scorer, but not really a defensive player.
1: Exactly.
0: Melton more of an average scorer, but a really good defensive player when he's healthy. Yeah. You know. And I guess the matchup they were looking at who, when he's on the court with Curry, I think it's he's a better match with Melton than
1: he for was, sure. He's gonna play the. He's gonna be the defensive guy for Steph Curry. He's gonna be his right hand man on defense, and that's what I mean. Steph is not super trash at defense, but it's better to have him focus on offense and let somebody else like pick up the best guard on the other team. That's why you have him. That's why you have GP2 and those, you know, defensive minded guys.
0: What do you think about I mean, would you sign Peyton again? Or
1: he played good to me last year. He was knocking down the three. He was locking up when his number was called. He played well. I would sign him. Like, why not? Yeah. Like, I mean, somebody
0: he's not making much, right?
1: Because I remember they let him go to Portland and then they brought him right back. Remember? Are we doing? Like, so I mean, he's a Bay Area kid, you know. So.
0: And I think he fits in well with that team.
1: Yeah, too, you for
0: know?
1: Sure.
0: So he's you know,
1: that's my guy. Yeah, he's a real cool dude. Yeah, GP2. Hopefully, is he still on the contract through next year?
0: I think so.
1: Okay.
0: I think so. Yeah, well, he's good. Because I didn't see his name in any free agency candidates.
1: Yeah. He's good. I mean, they let him go and then brought him back. That says a lot.
0: Yeah.
1: You know, when somebody brings you back, like, right away, like, I, you know.
0: How about the Quentin Post thing? So they declined to give him an option.
1: You know, I go outside, the sky is blue and water is wet, Harry. So, I mean, it's just some things that we don't need to talk about that we just understand, you know.
0: Yeah. Yeah, and nobody declined a contract like that since, like, it's been like 4 years or something like that.
1: 30 million?
0: Yeah.
1: I'm like, who is his agent? That's who I would have known. I would have, you know, I want to meet his agent and just see how he was able to get 30 million for that guy. I mean, 30 million for that?
0: I think it's only 10, I think, or 9 guaranteed or whatever. But he has some incentives, but one of the incentives is he has to make the all-defensive team. And I was like,
1: LOL.
0: Wow.
1: I mean, you never know with the Grizzlies. They ain't got nothing. That's the desert right now with the Grizzlies. He might go down there and make some noise.
0: They did get Boozer, right? I mean, he looks like he's going to be a player, too.
1: Yeah, but it's still, you don't have you don't even got a point guard no more. Yeah. Like, you got rid of Ja. Like, Portland looking all right, man. Like, don't sleep on Portland. What I want to know is what they're going to do with Dame since they got Ja Morant now. They're going to slide, so they're going to be interchangeable guard. I mean, they've been playing that way. If we look at it, we're keeping it real. I mean, when they had CJ McCollum and Dame, it was kind of.
0: They got Henderson, you know.
1: Yeah. I mean, yeah, they got Scoot.
0: They got a lot of people at that one position.
1: What's the name play the one for them, though? Denny?
0: Yeah,
1: he plays the one for them. Yeah.
0: They'll probably make some moves.
1: I
0: think they'll probably trade one or two of those guys.
1: You think they're not getting rid of Josh, so you think I don't think they're going to get rid of Denny. He's an all-star last year. It makes no sense for them to get rid of him. Like
0: Henderson or one of those kind of guys.
1: Well, you need a guard coming off the bench. He's not going to start unless it's some injuries. But like I was saying, like the Portland Trailblazers, they like to play that two-point guard team. You know what I'm saying? When they had CJ McCollum and, you know, they were interchangeable. One played the point, one played the two, but they was both interchangeable with him and CJ, and that worked.
0: Yeah, they didn't have a bad season last year.
1: Nah, they went to the playoffs.
0: Yeah.
1: So, with a interim head coach.
0: Yeah.
1: You know, so, I mean, that's tough.
0: I like the center that they had. Was it Klingon?
1: Klingon turned into his own, because they got rid of DeAndre Ayton, and then they brought Klingon into that starting role. He played really well.
0: And he was a rookie, right?
1: He was a sophomore.
0: Second year,
1: because they had him. He was backing up DeAndre Ayton, and that's when Ayton went to the Lakers.
0: He played really good last year. I watched him a few games, and everything. His numbers were good. Blocks, running
1: rebounds,
0: the floor, shooting.
1: Could shoot, yep.
0: Yeah, he really impressed me.
1: He's from that UConn team. He played with Steph. Steph Castle.
0: Mm-hmm.
1: So yeah, that's a tough matchup. Yeah, and I think they just got better with Ja Morant. I mean, I think Ja's gonna have a great offseason. I think he's gonna come back. His mind gonna be right. You know, he just got moved. He got a new situation. You know, so I think he's gonna have a really good season.
0: Hopefully, does. You know, because he's, you know, I mean, that's why they didn't really have to give up much for him.
1: Well, his reputation is tarnished.
0: Yeah.
1: So it's an easy, like, it was no market for him. That's what they were saying. I guess they bid at the first thing. But, I mean, that's more props to Portland. They won that. You know what I'm saying?
0: And sometimes when, you know, it takes a change of scenery, for whatever.
1: Sure. Yeah.
0: To you know, turn over a new leaf, kind of thing. You know,
1: you have to. And, I mean, Memphis is a tough place, man. Like, you know, I don't know if you ever been to Memphis, but yeah, it's, that's like least. That's, I mean, no hate to Memphis, but they were saying that that's like the least place that people want to play in the NBA. Like, people, even like when they go and play in Memphis, like visiting, like that's the worst of the worst. So it's like, you know, it could be a little gritty down there. Yeah, you know, so for them going out to Portland, where
0: you're over on the West Coast, and
1: yeah, you chilling now. You know, you in the you cooling outside. It's nice.
0: Starbucks accent.
1: Yeah. You ain't got to worry about. You ain't got to look over your shoulder. You know what I mean? Like, you good in Portland. So
0: What, two-time All-Star, and
1: John Morant is John Morant.
0: Comeback Player of the Year.
1: Yeah. I mean, John Morant is an awesome player. He just, you know, the controversy, the off-court stuff, and the injuries kind of hindered him. But like I said, he got a fresh start.
0: He's still
1: now
0: 26 years old. He's not ancient. You know,
1: not at all. Especially in basketball terms. I mean, he's still
0: got a lot left in the tank. So you figure a two-time All-Star and already a Comeback Player of the Year.
1: Yeah.
0: And you're 26.
1: Yeah, he got a lot left in the tank.
0: Got a lot left.
1: Yeah, I mean, just look at, imagine him and Zion came out in the same draft.
0: Well, don't they have Damon too? Lillard.
1: That's what I was saying. What are they going to do with them too? But it's like, I could see them playing both of them at the same time.
0: Why not?
1: They did it with CJ and Dame, so.
0: Yeah.
1: Because, I mean, I don't see them getting rid of Dame.
0: No.
1: You know, and you can't get rid of Ja. You just got him.
0: You know, because Lillard's another guy who's probably a Hall of Famer at the end.
1: He's definitely a Hall of Famer. Yeah. For sure. So, they're not going to bring him in to get rid of him, I don't think. You know, I think that they brought him in for a reason. And then last year they knew he wasn't going to play. He still got paid from Milwaukee. Yeah, like, he's good right now. So, no reason to get rid of him right now. Especially with Alpha making the playoffs, you know, so.
0: Yeah. No, I mean, they're an up-and-coming team, definitely. When I watched them yesterday, they gave the Warriors fits when they played them last year, you know.
1: Yeah, it's a matchup problem.
0: I mean, they run got the ball. I mean, they move it, you know.
1: It's just matchups, man. The matchups is crazy on that team. You got Kamara. You got, you know, Denny. You got everybody on the team could shoot, so you can run a five out if you wanted to.
0: And they move the ball. I mean, they're, you know, kind of like the Warriors of old, you know.
1: Yeah, for sure.
0: Yeah. They run the floor.
1: They definitely make the playoffs next year. Yeah, they were super young. They was hit with some injuries and still made.
0: I mean, Dame's not, you know, he's kind of their old timer, but he's probably the only one on that team.
1: Yeah. Yeah, they got fresh legs, man. They're gonna be good for years to come. It's tough in the West, but for them to make the playoffs, that's showing a lot, especially with an interim coach. So
0: I was looking at a guy that just got his contract declined too, or whatever. They made him a free agent, and that's DeRozan from.
1: I mean,
0: would that be a guy you think the Warriors might be interested in getting?
1: I wouldn't get him. For what?
0: He's still scoring 20 points a game.
1: Nah, he wasn't. He's...
0: Well, 19. He averaged 19.
1: Yeah, he's all right, man. What are we going to do with him? Is he going to be like, you know what I mean? Like, he's a plug-and-play guy, but I guess he would be a good consolation prize if they don't get LeBron.
0: Yeah.
1: You know what I'm saying? Go get DeMar DeRozan.
0: Because they need more offense.
1: Yeah, he's not a three-point shooter, though.
0: No.
1: He's a mid-range guy. He doesn't play great defense.
0: 32%, something like that.
1: Right.
0: Historically, which is.
1: Yeah, exactly.
0: It's okay, but it's not, you know.
1: Exactly. See, him and, you know.
0: Now, from the floor, though, he shoots well.
1: Yeah, he's always been a mid range guy, but even from mid range, he's shooting like 38% from the two. But I don't know. Like, the Warriors like to shoot threes. He don't shoot threes. He don't lock up like that. That's what the power of Jimmy Butler was. Like, Jimmy Butler's not a big three-point shooter, but he puts pressure on the defense. He gets to the free throw line. He locks up. Like, and DeMar DeRozan doesn't do those things, in my opinion.
0: And DeRozan's getting up there too. I mean, he's been playing forever.
1: You know? Yeah. He'll be a good consolation prize because, I mean, what else is out there at this point? You know?
0: Yeah, there's not. Now, did Dern sign with Detroit?
1: Nah. See, they offered him. They tried to lowball him because of his performance. So he's eligible for the Supermax, but they don't want to give it to him because of his playoff performance, which is understandable. They don't want to. So I guess they kind of knew that, okay, he's out of here. So that's another guy to look out for. See if he's so. I don't know. I mean, I don't trust him after that playoff performance either. Like, you good in the regular season, but when we need you the most, you just turn into a ghost like that. I mean, his team's – just look at it. I mean, nobody signed him yet, right?
0: Yeah.
1: And he's looking for that type of money.
0: He was an all-star last year.
1: He was an all-star, made an all – that's what I'm saying. He's eligible for the Supermax because he's still on the same team that he, you know, got drafted to.
0: Yeah, yeah.
1: And he made all NBA and all-star team eligible for the Supermax, and they don't want to give him the Supermax. So it's like – yeah,
0: got kind of shot himself. It's kind of strange that nobody else is like jumping on him and go, "Oh man, we're gonna, you know, sign."
1: I mean, everybody got a TV, Harry. We saw that. I mean, what we talking about? We saw the numbers he was putting up. Like, yeah. Like you supposed to turn it up in the playoffs, like, and not he, turn it down.
0: Yeah, he turned the cold water on it.
1: Yeah, I mean, it wasn't a good look, and it sucks that he earned that money. But it's like, dang, when we need you the most, it's a what have you done for me lately league, and it always will be. They don't remember the all NBA performance and him getting to the all star. They don't care about that when you play bad in the playoffs, and that's just what it is. You know,
0: oh, yeah, because the most important part of the year is
1: you're the number one seed in the East, and you a second round exit. You know what I mean? That's that's not good.
0: No.
1: You know, you lose to the Cleveland Cavaliers. Like, come on.
0: Yeah.
1: And then Cleveland Cavaliers ended up getting killed the next to the Knicks. So it's like, I think the Knicks just stirred up the whole market. Everybody's trying to scramble now to beat a 5'9" point guard, which is amazing to me. You know what I'm saying? Like, everybody's scrambling to see who they're going to get to contest Jalen Brunson.
0: They were smart to get him, you know, and there was some kind of dealings, remember, where they got him from Dallas or whatever, and it was
1: insane. They lost, look, in the last 4 years, they lost Jalen Brunson, they lost Luka Doncic, and they lost Anthony Davis. That is gross, man. Like,
0: that's like a heck of a team right there. You add Cooper Flag into that.
1: Kyrie, like, come on, you still got Kyrie, but is Kyrie gonna, are they gonna, they already gave the keys, you know what I'm saying, to the young fella, so are they gonna still have Kyrie there with him, or is he gonna be a mentor, is he gonna come back healthy? It's a lot of questions that's going on over there in Dallas, you know what I'm saying. It's crazy, they're only 2 years removed from the finals, so it's like, wow.
0: When they had Doncic,
1: yeah.
0: So, I thought that was one of the strangest trades.
1: Yeah, still, to this day.
0: I mean,
1: nasty.
0: So speaking of trades, I want to get your idea about a couple of these. So Kawhi Leonard goes back to Toronto. I know, and it's not a final deal until he has the
1: stuff squared away. That's interesting.
0: Yeah,
1: they're trying to get it's under investigation of that. Yeah, that stuff that's going on with the Clippers and the owner.
0: Yeah, because all the promotional stuff he did that he was getting paid for.
1: I don't think it's on him though. I mean, he was a pawn.
0: Well,
1: he's
0: part of the investigation. So
1: until
0: it gets settled, I guess the trade can't go through.
1: That could be a little.
0: It could be interesting.
1: That could be a little crazy. Yeah, we'll see what's up with that one. I got an asterisk next to it for sure.
0: Because Toronto paid a pretty good price. They what was it, two unprotected and Brandon Ingram and I think one other guy.
1: Well, Ingram. I would got rid of Ingram too.
0: Yeah,
1: he's iffy. Like, he's good during the regular season. He didn't show up in the playoffs. He turned into a volume shooter. They don't need that. And imagine, just look at that team now with Kawhi Leonard, though. I mean, him and Scottie Barnes alone, that's
0: really good.
1: Yeah. That's crazy. So they are already a top three team in the East if they get Kawhi Leonard. Because Kawhi Leonard coming off his best offensive year ever.
0: Yeah, he was sixth in MVP voting.
1: Yeah, he was a dog. So,
0: almost 28 points a game.
1: Yeah, a dog.
0: Doing everything, too.
1: Just imagine that with a Scottie Barnes and an Emmanuel Quickly and,
0: With
1: an R.J. Barrett. They got to get a big, though. You know, they need a big man because the big they have right now is not cutting it. Yeah. Pirtle is okay. He's decent. But when you're trying to make a run, you got to get a solid big.
0: And that's the thing now. It seems like Kessler, the big guy was kind of out of fashion or whatever.
1: Mm-hmm.
0: But with Wemby coming in and playing so well, every team's going, We need something to come back to.
1: Yeah, you know, we need somebody. That's what I'm saying.
0: Even a Mitchell, you know, Robinson or something, you know, yeah. that the Lakers went out and got or whatever, but somebody that can kind of hold their own, at least defensively.
1: Yeah.
0: You don't have to score, but they can
1: try to neutralize them a little bit.
0: Yeah, can it slow them down? You know? Because, man, he's only going to get better. And
1: sky's the limit for him. I just think he needs to chill on the theatrics a little bit. I really believe in that guy. But he got to chill on the theatrics. After they beat the Thunder, they thought it was over. He's crying like he won a championship.
0: Yeah.
1: Like, you got to cool out, bro. You know what I'm saying? Like, take everything. Don't get too high. Don't get too low.
0: Well, he's young too. I mean, and this is all kind of new. And
1: but it bit him in the butt, though, Harry. You can't be crying after you win the West Coast championship. Like, you got to win the whole thing.
0: And that's why when the Knicks won theirs, they were all business.
1: It's all been they
0: didn't, you know.
1: Because guess what? They've all been there. They've won on the collegiate level already, so they already know. Like, I know it's the difference between the collegiate level, but you've been there. You've won the big thing already.
0: Brunson's a champion. So it's like, I mean, he's just you know.
1: Yeah. A monster.
0: Yeah. Finals MVP. You know, and
1: well deserved.
0: Probably doesn't have to pay for another thing in New York.
1: Never. Never. He's from Illinois, too, by the way. He played high school basketball in Illinois against all the Chicago kids. So, yeah, shout out to JB.
0: Well, I wonder what he was kind of – he must have been – I mean, you know, he's not that big. I mean,
1: he was still player of the year, Gatorade player of the year.
0: Really?
1: Yeah. Don't sleep. Do your homework.
0: Wow.
1: Do your homework.
0: Wow.
1: Yeah.
0: That's impressive.
1: Yeah.
0: You know, and then a champion, and you know.
1: He was getting 50 against the big boys, against Whitney Young and all them top teams and all of that. And, you know, he ended up going to Villanova and winning there. So it's like, you know, yeah, Dallas kicking him. I don't know what Dallas is doing.
0: Yeah, that was
1: I don't get it. But I guess it's kind of like the Shai Gilgeous-Alexander theory. Like, you know, he had to go somewhere else for him to be the man. Yeah. And then that's what he did. Like, you know, they had Shai on the Clippers. They trade him.
0: Yeah.
1: And he turns into Shai in a small market team.
0: That was another Paul George trade.
1: Exactly. You know? Paul George. Wow.
0: Now he gets bounced for Jaylen Brown.
1: That was another horrible trade. Just lopsided. Like, what are we doing? Like, you just gave up the finals MVP from 2 years ago. Like, what's happening right now? Like,
0: yeah, let me stop here just a second. Hey, so you're listening to The Sports Truce. I'm your host, Harry Lewis. We're talking some NBA hoop talk here with Tim Parham. So thanks for coming in again, Tim. Always love to get your perspective on things here. But we were talking about that Jaylen Brown trade, which
1: Horrible, man.
0: I just didn't...
1: Asinine.
0: I didn't understand that trade at all. I mean...
1: I do. I understand it, but it's horrible. They just wanted to get rid of him. That's all.
0: Yeah, but I mean...
1: At what cost, though, right? Yeah. I get it. But, I mean, they just wanted to, it was just like just the Kuminga thing. Nowhere near the Kuminga level of, you know, of like, I'm not comparing JB to Kuminga. Yeah. But it was
0: about the sort of circumstances or whatever.
1: Just get him out of here.
0: The team's like going, we're kind of done with you.
1: Yeah, yeah. He's done.
0: We tried to trade you for Giannis, and then that didn't work out, and then we didn't do this.
1: Yeah. They felt he was a walking time bomb, basically, because he's getting, you know, he's very articulate, and they said he has the disease of always thinking that he's the smartest person in the room. So they said that he's, you know, he looks at people inferior to him, and, you know, he's soured a lot of relationships in Boston, and every time he steps, you know, he goes live and is very controversial. They just wanted to part ways. Yeah, yeah, exactly. I mean, the dude was the chess club, like, he was the chess club champion or something. Wasn't he
0: Paul George seems to be involved in every, like, really his
1: lopsided trade. Yeah, horrible.
0: Let's put
1: man.
0: Paul George in there. Okay, yeah, we'll take him.
1: Yeah.
0: What's he making? $54 million.
1: We'll take him. Yeah, he's a great guy.
0: We'll take that.
1: He's a good guy.
0: How many games are you going to play next year? Probably about 32.
1: I mean, he always going to put up solid numbers, but he's past his prime.
0: You're probably Hall of Famer at the end.
1: Yeah, he'll be a Hall of Famer, especially from his run and with the Pacers. He had a great run with the Thunder.
0: Point totals and that kind of thing. He's probably getting up there.
1: Yeah.
0: I mean, whether like the point, LeBron, and then I think Steph wants to play till he gets 30,000.
1: Yeah.
0: And he's like, what, about 25, 26 right now?
1: Steph got a good, 2-3 years left, I think. You know, because those guys, you know, I don't think that he's going to be running around like off ball like that, Pauls, but like, you know, just a spot up shooter, just a guy that can just shoot the balls, yeah. Well, get him open.
0: What, 36, 37, coming off a bad knee, you know?
1: And, yeah.
0: Yeah, but
1: he's pushing 40 now, so.
0: That, they did pick up, they got two firsts in that, but still.
1: It's a bad trade.
0: That's just a bad trade. So it made the 76ers. Now one of the spots that maybe LeBron's looking at, because they're going...
1: They look good.
0: You got

0: healthy player who's just he coming off an MVP season. Like, I felt he was slighted, and I look at it like this. I look at it at every angle. So I feel like he said this is his favorite season, and that rubbed a lot of people the wrong way. Pause. But it's like, I get it, because it's like the numbers he was putting up, and they was top two in the East. The coach is coach of the year, mm-hmm. and he was putting up he was in the MVP race. And, you know, so all that died when Tatum came back. So when Tatum came back, they had to share the ball. Tatum taking all these shots. And then it's like JB is like, man, I've been here. I've been the man. Now I got to share, which is what you're supposed to do. But it's like, why are you rushing back when you got the Achilles? And obviously he wasn't 100%. So and it showed, especially in the playoffs.
1: Yeah.
0: And they lost to, Philly. So it's like, you know, I think he felt slighted that they was trying to rush him back, and he actually came back when it was his time to shine. It was supposed to be his MVP season, and then that's why they ended up losing. Everything was thrown off. They was rolling when it was just him and JT was out. No disrespect to JT, but they was rolling. They had a formula. They found it, and they was rolling through teams. They was steamrolling through teams, and he was the catalyst, and they had to change the whole game plan. And and Tatum coming back was not the same Tatum, because he rushed back. So, I mean, you know, chemistry is a big thing in basketball. So when you got somebody coming back right before the playoffs that hasn't played the whole year, and you got this flow going, it's working, that could throw everything off. And we saw it. They lost to a team that had a center with one leg and lost.
1: Yeah.
0: I mean, Embiid was literally playing on one knee.
1: Yeah. Yeah.
0: You know, and it was hard to watch. But, I mean, that's what happened. Like, you could have the best players in the world, but if there's no chemistry there, you got to roll with who you had. But, I mean, it's just a tough situation, and I think that's what really made him want to leave, because it's like
1: and Boston, more than the other team, they're a three-point shooting team. They shoot the three more than
0: anybody.
1: Anybody.
0: Yeah, exactly.
1: And
0: that's all they was doing. They was just casting up threes. If you watch the playoffs, it was no chemistry. Nobody was driving to the lane. Nobody was getting free throws. There's no – because, you know, Big Embiid down there. You got Andre Drummond hitting corner threes on you. Like, what's really happening? You know what I'm saying? So that was a very interesting series for sure.
1: Yeah. We talked about the Kessler trade and then the Morant. How about the Giannis? What'd you think of that trade?
0: Horrible. I think it's horrible. I mean, you don't got no shooting now. You don't even just look at the bench. They have no bench.
1: Yeah.
0: You got rid of all your assets. You got rid of all your young guys, you know, and now you got a Giannis. So it's like, now you have Giannis and you have Bam. Who else is going to score?
1: Yeah.
0: You know, you got rid of a guy that was a first-time All-Star last year. And what's his name? Powell? Norman Powell? You got rid of him.
1: Yeah.
0: I'm thinking they're going to keep him. You know, I think he went to the Bulls, but it's like, I thought that it was going to keep him.
1: Yeah.
0: Because you need some shooting. It's going to be scary. Because it's like, teams is going to pack the paint.
1: Yeah, and it's going to be a max contract for him.
0: Yeah.
1: And then, you know, they're going to have trouble signing anybody else, you know.
0: You don't have nobody. So that's a bad trade. That was just thirst. Yeah. They was just thirsty. Like, I think that they didn't think it out.
1: Yeah, you got to think that type of stuff. Three first round picks, and they got, you know, four players.
0: Yeah,
1: four young players who are good.
0: Yeah, you still got Kevin Porter Jr. over there. You know, you got some assets in Milwaukee now. Tyler Hero's back home. You know, he's from Milwaukee, so it's like, you know, I'm not saying that they're going to be a great team. They don't even have a coach right now because Doc Rivers left. They still going to be in the toilet of the East, but I mean they're promising. Plus they have assets. I don't know what the Heat is doing. They have no shooters. They have no outside nothing.
1: It was more just a splash thing to just get.
0: It's just thirst. Yeah. They're just trying to sell tickets. It's a small market team. I get it. Oh, we got Giannis, but it's like, okay, at what cost?
1: Mm-hmm.
0: You didn't think it over. Like, put some guys in there first or do something. I don't know. I think that was a bad trade.
1: Yeah. How about Lorenzo Ball?
0: Oh,
1: what do you think of that trade,
0: LaMelo?
1: Yeah, LaMelo.
0: That's a great trade. Because that's box office. Now LeBron's looking to go over there now. Like, yeah, imagine that.
1: Yeah.
0: I mean, that's a great trade. They needed a point guard because, you know, Dante DiVincenzo is going to be out most of the year next.

0: next right. year.
1: Got hurt. Yeah.
0: Yeah. Mike Conley is aging out.
1: Yeah. He's signing with somebody else too.
0: Yeah. Yeah. So now you have an AO from Chicago. Shout out Chicago. You got AO, and then you got LaMelo and Ant-Man, and then you got who else? You got McDaniels and Gobert.
1: Yeah.
0: That's not a bad. No. I mean, you need a power forward though. I mean, but look though, nowadays the power forward is very interchangeable with the three and four because yeah. Jaden McDaniels is a three, but he could play the four too because yeah. they both kind of do the same thing, you know. And I think they trimmed the fat by getting rid of, you know, what's the name? The guy they got rid of for
1: him. No, it's Reed.
0: No, there's another guy.
1: That was included in that?
0: Yeah, the main guy. The power forward that started for Minnesota last year.
1: You don't know?
0: Randall.
1: Oh,
0: Julius Randle, the main guy they traded him for.
1: Oh, yeah. And they traded him for basically for nothing.
0: Yeah, nothing. Yeah, they got rid of him.
1: Moved up draft pick or something like
0: yeah,
1: that.
0: Yeah, you know, they've been wanting to get rid of him.
1: It was a player involved. It was a three-deal or whatever, but.
0: Yeah.
1: The player that they got traded, I was like, I don't know who he was.
0: He was like the first trade of the of the free agency.
1: Yeah, they just got it. You know, they said
0: he didn't do nothing. He's another guy that underperformed in the playoffs when they needed him the most. You know, he just didn't do anything. He wasn't.
1: Well, he's
0: rebounding.
1: Another guy that just, you know, when the ball goes to him, it's like a black hole. He just like, you know.
0: Yeah, he's just trying to back you down.
1: Doesn't come back out.
0: Nah, it's going up. It's definitely going up. Shoot.
1: It just disappears in there.
0: So that's how it goes.
1: So another one too that I was kind of surprised about, the Suns traded for Miles Bridges.
0: Yeah.
1: And they sent an unprotected draft pick, which is usually more reserved for somebody like Giannis or Kawhi or that kind of thing. And Bridges is an okay player, but he's not.
0: Yeah.
1: He's not an all-star or anything like that, you know?
0: Nah, he's a solid player, though. He's solid.
1: He's good.
0: Yeah, he's solid. He's athletic. He can shoot it. Got some good defensive traits for him.
1: He's decent.
0: You know what I'm saying? He's not a bad player. It's just, you know, he got a history of some other stuff, and, you know, they trying to make way because now his life out. I don't know why they blew that team up. Like, why would they blow that team up? That was they won so many games, and, you know, you had the Cole Rookie of the Year. I mean, the runner-up Rookie of the Year in Knipple. And they seemed like they turned a corner, like, mid – you know, season they went on a string of wins, and it just seems like they just gave up on it. And I can't understand why they would give up now.
1: Yeah, I don't, unless they're, you know.
0: So now you're putting the ball in Kobe White's hands, so he's going to be the star point guard. Yeah.
1: He's okay. I mean, he's not.
0: He's pretty good for the Bulls.
1: Yeah.
0: And then you got to look at it. He's back home. He's from North Carolina. He's a UNC guy. You got Knipple, who's a good guy.
1: He impressed me a little more than I, you know, when he was coming out of college. I was like,
0: streaky shooter. He's a shooter.
1: I don't see him, you know, really being.
0: He's not a point guard, though. He's impact, a scorer.
1: Yeah,
0: he's more of a two guard than a point guard. In my
1: he just
0: opinion.
1: Didn't have the height for the.
0: Yeah, for exactly. He's an undersized two guard.
1: Yeah.
0: So I mean, and then at least LaMelo passed the ball.
1: Yeah.
0: So I don't know. I don't understand.
1: LaMelo's thing is too is. You know, he played, 70-some games last year, but the three or four years before that.
0: Yeah, he had the injury bug.
1: He was averaging, 20, 30 games a year.
0: Yeah.
1: You know, for the last 4 years before that, so.
0: But it just seemed like they got their act together, though, right?
1: Yeah.
0: It just seemed like they turned the corner.
1: Stay healthy, you know.
0: With that team. Yeah.
1: They could, you know.
0: They just blew it up.
1: Yeah.
0: They was on pace to make the playoffs, and then they lost in a play-in. But still, you don't just blow that team up. They had a good year. They had a great second half of the year. Blow that team up. But I don't know. I guess they know what they're doing.
1: Phoenix? Yeah. No. So how about you? Let's look into sort of next year then.
0: Mm-hmm.
1: So Knicks, you think there's a possibility they can repeat?
0: Yeah. Any team that wins, you got a possibility to repeat because it's not going to be a lot of changes. You got that formula. I mean, they got rid of Mitchell Robinson, but, I mean, they already said they wasn't going into the second apron, so he the first one to go. They've been re-signing all the other guys, like all the utility guys. They just signed Jordan Clarkson back. They just signed Alvarado.
1: Shamit.
0: Shamet. Yeah, they signed their utility guys, and those other guys are still in the contract for a few years.
1: So they probably just need another sort of
0: a backup
1: big center. Body, you know, center.
0: I think they just got Drummond, though, didn't they?
1: Oh, did they?
0: I think they just got Drummond.
1: I know he signed with somebody.
0: I could be mistaken. Yeah,
1: I know he signed with somebody, but I wasn't sure who he
0: signed
1: with.
0: Yeah. I could be mistaken, but I think.
1: And he's, you know, he's in that vein. He's, you know, he's been playing forever, right?
0: Right.
1: I think he got over.
0: Yeah, he's with the Knicks.
1: Okay, so he would just went over like 10,000 rebounds or some kind of milestone.
0: He's shooting the ball now.
1: Yeah.
0: It's amazing. He got that little knuckleball. Yeah, I'm like, okay, big fella. Yeah, he's effective. He's active. So that's a great – I think that's an upgrade from Mitchell Robinson getting him because he can actually score.
1: Yeah, and it's exactly like somebody like that the Warriors need. You know?
0: Yeah.
1: And Looney signed with the Lakers.
0: I don't know what they're doing. Man.
1: Well, because they have Kessler, they needed somebody to kind of back him up or whatever.
0: Yeah,
1: got rid of everybody else. But
0: yeah, I mean, I guess
1: I didn't know Looney was even playing.
0: Yeah, he was on Pelicans last year, but he didn't play a lot.
1: No.
0: I don't know what they got going. Yeah. And it wasn't no reason for him not to play because the Pelicans' starting center was DeAndre Jordan last year.
1: Yeah,
0: who's also like. Super old.
1: Yeah, yeah.
0: So I don't get it. Like, I mean, I guess.
1: So. Do you have a dark horse maybe for winning the championship next year? I've got, Spurs got to be in the mix, right?
0: Yeah.
1: No, they're
0: not.
1: Really
0: they're not going to be a dark horse.
1: They pick up Tobias, right?
0: Yeah, that's a great pickup. That's a good pickup. That's an upgrade from Champagne.
1: And plus, they had two sort of top. Pretty, you know, top picks in the draft.
0: Yeah. I mean, they're looking real good.
1: They did pretty good.
0: Yeah, they did. They're looking real good. I mean, I still say they need a power forward. I guess Tobias Harris can fit that. They need like a power forward. But like I said, they're interchangeable now. Like with the three and the four is interchangeable.
1: Well, he can stretch the floor though, definitely. He's a good shooter.
0: He had the opposite of what Durant had last year and this year in the playoffs.
1: That's right.
0: He had a great playoffs season. Yeah. He played well.
1: They were probably looking at that going,
0: Yeah, and they got rid of him. I don't know what I don't know what's going on.
1: You're not that good. We'll get rid of you. You know,
0: you play too good. You got to get out of here. That you don't fit our culture. But I heard some rumors that KD might be trying to go over there. He want to play with Cade, and I would make sense for that trade. And then what I was also thinking was DeAndre Ayton to the Wizards. That opens up the door for AD to leave.
1: Right.
0: You know, I think that's insurance because you don't want AD and
1: Ayton like, on the same team.
0: Like, who wants that?
1: No,
0: everybody loses.
1: That's not like twin tower things.
0: No way.
1: You're not doing that.
0: That's not good. I mean, I don't like Aiden's motor at all. You know what I'm saying? Like, he just doesn't care.
1: Yeah,
0: and he's gonna get contracts. He's gonna play. He's the number one pick. He's big. He can score inside, but it's just the motor is just not there, and that's what they needed the most with the Lakers, especially at that time.
1: A guy like that, he's been moved how many times now?
0: Yeah,
1: you know, and there's a reason for that.
0: Yeah, this is 14.
1: Nobody's like
0: the number one pick,
1: going, this is our guy.
0: Yeah.
1: You know,
0: from Phoenix to the Blazers to the Lakers, and now to the Wizards.
1: Yeah, DC. So within a span of.
0: Five years.
1: Yeah,
0: he's been traded every year almost. So I mean, that's not good.
1: Well, like this, you know, that's kind of a sort of a red flag on your carrying around.
0: But somebody's going to take him because he's in the database and he was the number one pick. Everybody knows about him. Oh, we need a big. Like,
1: and
0: whatever.
1: You know, he does score, and you know, I mean, he's not terrible.
0: He just disappears in the playoffs. Remember, they went to the finals against Giannis and them a few years ago, and he disappeared.
1: He's not one of those guys that, reminds me of Joe Barry Carroll, you know, the kind of used to play for the Warriors.
0: Just a guy that just too passive.
1: Kind of there.
0: I'll
1: score, you know, I'll get my.
0: Bare minimum guy.
1: But if I have to work too hard for it.
0: Bare minimum.
1: You know.
0: We don't need that. You need. Give it your all because you know you can't disrespect the game when you out there. When I was watching the playoffs, it was just guys just out rebounding him. It was like, it was a string where the team got like five offensive rebounds right over. He's not even, and then you know, JJ Redick subbed him out. Like, I can't play him,
1: Yeah.
0: You know, and that's why Jackson Hayes started to get his minutes,
1: yeah.
0: So that's tough.
1: the 76ers, they got to be kind of sort of a dark horse now since, it, you know.
0: On paper, for sure, but it's all about Embiid. We know we're going to get out of everybody else, but if your starting center is not available, that's going to be very tough.
1: Yeah. And I mean, the one year he really played a whole year, he was MVP. I mean,
0: yeah, everything. For sure. It was between him and Joker. Yeah, I remember that.
1: The best players.
0: You know? Yeah, and then these stuff started happening. And then he didn't really get a off season because he played the Olympics, right, and which came probably back.
1: Shouldn't have, you know.
0: They shut him down. Like, but he's better than 75% of the centers with one leg, though. Yeah, so I say that much. We've seen it. So.
1: Oh yeah, he reminds me a little. You know, when Willis Reed was playing. You know.
0: Yeah. He just goes. He don't care. Like, you know, he has some really crazy injuries.
1: He's a great shooter, you know. He's got great moves around the basket. I mean, he's just when he's healthy,
0: he's an offensive phenom for sure.
1: You know, first team all NBA pretty much.
0: Yeah. Right there with him. He got that jump shot, man. When that jump shot's falling, there's nothing you can do.
1: There's nothing.
0: Because he can, it's just nothing you can do.
1: Well, he's what, 7 whatever, you know?
0: And, oh, yeah, like 7'1". Yeah.
1: No weakness. A sweet shot. I mean, as far as the big guys go,
0: it's tough.
1: Durant, maybe, you know, but there's only a few guys that have.
0: But Durant not a big though.
1: Well, he's 7 footer too.
0: You could be 7 feet and be a guard.
1: Yeah,
0: he's not a big. I'm talking about a center, powerful KD. Yeah. He's a guard. You know, he's a 7 foot guard. He started last year when they had the biggest lineup in the NBA. It was Amen Thompson at the 1, KD at the 2, Jabari Smith at the 3. Shingun at the 4, Steven Adams at the 5. You know what I mean? KD at the 2, 7 foot. Like, what are we doing?
1: Yeah.
0: Freak of nature.
1: Somebody who's 6'5", probably 6'6".
0: Yeah, that's what I'm saying. Like, freak of nature.
1: You're doing, you know.
0: He's a 2 guard. He just has to play because he's so tall. Like, whatever. You can stick him anywhere, pause, except for the center. So.
1: Well, then OKC's got to be kind of in there, but.
0: They re-signed their guys.
1: Yeah.
0: They got, you know, they already got J-Dub and Shea on the contract. So, I mean.
1: Well, I was going to ask you one thing, too, because, you know, they picked Lindenberg.
0: Yep.
1: You know, Morrow was the pick right after that.
0: Right.
1: That OKC got.
0: Yeah.
1: Should they have gotten Mara instead of Lindenberg? Because Mara's 7'3". They need a center.
0: He's coming off a national championship at Michigan. He's very imposing. Shot blocker, could score. They're trying to tailor their team to with somebody that's going to guard Wemby. So they're picking, you know, they had to. They had to get the tallest guy.
1: No, should the Warriors have taken him instead of Lindenberg?
0: Nah.
1: Because they could have had him on that pick.
0: They was already fixated on Yaxel. Yeah. Everybody knows that they wanted Yaxel. They wanted the guy who can come right in. They don't want no more projects. They don't deal with projects too well. They need a guy that can come right in and get minutes and play and plug and play guy.
1: Speaking of which, so Kuminga.
0: Yeah, they declined him.
1: They declined him.
0: Too. I knew you couldn't wait to say it. I knew you had that look in your eye, though. I knew you couldn't wait. But they might be doing that to, like, give him a bigger contract, though.
1: Because
0: he played well over
1: there. It's possible.
0: Yeah, because they probably want to lock him up for a few years now. Because if he on this one contract now then he have a great year, because he's going to have to probably.
1: I heard some other teams are interested in him.
0: Yeah, I mean, he could play.
1: And one of them is the Lakers.
0: I was about to say, they better not be the Warriors. We know one team is not interested in him.
1: Yeah, no.
0: The Lakers want him bad. I saw that. Yeah, there's many reports saying they want him. But, I mean, they just trying to shape their team right now. He would come in and start, especially since they just lost Rui. Yeah. He would come right over there and start.
1: Yeah,
0: at that 3 guard spot because they don't have nobody. They don't have LeBron
1: he's with
0: or
1: the
0: Rui.
1: Clippers, right?
0: Yeah, he with the Clippers. He's the only guy over there now.
1: Yeah,
0: He stays in L.A. It's all good. Yeah.
1: Don't have to move or anything.
0: He got the same crib, all of that.
1: I heard the Warriors are kind of interested in him, but they wouldn't pay him.
0: Rui?
1: Yeah.
0: They waiting on LeBron. They holding the spot for LeBron. So everything when LeBron trade goes down, that's when you'll see more. All different transactions. It's a
1: sweepstakes. Now, do you think the Warriors have to do something to entice him? I mean, do they have to get somebody like Davis?
0: Yeah,
1: or that kind of thing.
0: Because him and
1: otherwise,
0: because
1: he probably goes somewhere else.
0: Yeah, because it's not a team that's going to beat the Thunder or the Spurs. You gotta go to a team that you have a chance to win, not just for You know what I'm saying? Just to have a great time. Even though he said he wanted to just, you know, just play and be happy, but it's like the underlying meaning of that is winning. Yes. Like I'll take a lower price to win.
1: He has four?
0: Yeah.
1: So he wants that.
0: Yeah, he wants that fifth.
1: With the Kobe kind of thing, right?
0: Yeah. Yeah, he got two with the Heat, he got one with Cleveland and one with the Lakers. So he won one more. But I mean, it's gonna be tough. But I don't know. It's a sweepstakes right now. So I think it's gonna be way more motion when he actually makes his decision. And that's why, okay, we ain't get him. Okay, well, come on over here, fella. Okay, I will sign you.
1: I think the logjam will kind of.
0: Yeah. Everything's clogged up right now. Everybody's saving up. Everybody got their little money bags out trying to bid. So I don't know.
1: Yeah, it should be interesting. You know, I would love to see him
0: come 1,000%.
1: Just to see him in that uniform.
0: Can you imagine the ticket prices? No. I mean, they're already crazy with Steph. Like, golly.
1: You know, and then I think that would, and I guess they're going to play golf up in Tahoe.
0: Yeah.
1: You know, that celebrity tournament that they have.
0: That's all they want to do, yeah.
1: So maybe Steph can kind of smooth them a little bit when he's up there playing golf with them.
0: It's so bad right now. NBA teams are sending voice notes to him, trying to recruit him, like sending voice notes, like 10-minute voice notes, like telling them what they can do for him and this, that, and the third. I'm like, man, this man is about to be 42 years old. Like, this is amazing.
1: It is.
0: This is crazy.
1: You know.
0: But, you know, he changed the landscape. I think
1: it was like, was it Tom Brady? Maybe, you know, that there was, you know, still playing, you know, winning Super Bowls when he was 40 years old or
0: whatever. Yeah, for sure. He's that caliber.
1: It's, you know, this that that rare kind of thing.
0: Yeah,
1: you know,
0: rare caliber. It's rare, man. And we'll never get another LeBron. So, hey, wherever he land, I advise y'all to go check him out. Because, man, this might be it. You'll never see another one.
1: Because he'll retire when he wants to. Because he could play probably for...
0: He's still playing at a high level. He's still reverse dunking and just like, yeah.
1: He really loves it, you know. And a lot of times, you know, the sport tells you when you're done.
0: Yeah.
1: But it hasn't told him yet.
0: He beating the crap out of Father Time. Father Time, yeah. Your Father Time.
1: He's got him locked in the closet or something.
0: Yeah. He ain't listening to Father Time at all. Father Time, like, tapping his, giving him the damn time signal. Like, nah, fam, I'll let you know when I'm done, fam. Straight up.
1: All right, Tim, we're going to kind of wrap it up here. Hey, thanks for coming on again. Always a pleasure talking to you.
0: Appreciate you. Shout out to Chloe. Shout out to my sister. Shout out to Chicago. I was having too much
1: fun, so I had to keep going. So.
0: Yeah. We can keep it going, but I know you got to, you know, somebody else probably finna come in here. But, yeah.
1: All right, Tim, thanks for coming in. Hey, just thanks for listening to you. This has been Sports Roots with your host, Harry Lewis, and Tim Parham, social guest here today. 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And I will talk to you again
0: next week.

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0: Hello.
1: Are you on the green?
0: Hello. And welcome into the original What's Happening Petaluma. I'm the host of Bear Time, and for the next 26 minutes, Michael Parrish, Mr. Deep Dive, and I will help you plan your weekend in Petaluma. 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
1: circuses.
0: And activities, circuses, everything happening around town. This week, we're into the heart of the summer with lots of live music over the next 4 days. Michael is going to be playing a few cuts from some of those artists, and of course, this is Art and Garden Weekend. So bookmark What's Happening Petaluma at 4:30 each Thursday right here on 103.3 FM and kpca.fm. And remember, every venue we're announcing has a website with reservations, ticket prices, and show details. So let's lead off, Michael, with our friends over at the Mystic.
1: Okay, the Mystic's got a pretty busy schedule. Tonight they've got Burning Down the House, which is a Talking Heads tribute. That starts at 8 p.m. Not all the shows. Tomorrow night, something called Fantasius, I guess. It's a Latin rave, starts at 9 p.m.
0: Wow.
1: Probably goes well into the night.
0: Uh-huh.
1: And then on the 16th, they've got Tom Rhodes, which is a comedy night in the Red Bull Room, I guess over in McNear's. And that's at 8.
0: All right. Sounds good. Big weekend at the Float House. Let me run down here quickly what's going on down there. Tonight, you're going to be able to paddle off into the sunset and then gather at the dock for a little partying with festivities beginning at 5:30. Tomorrow morning, stand up and paddle to start your day from 7 to 8:30. Great way to start your morning. On Saturday, Greg's team is going to rock the Turning Basin with their annual Bands on the Basin, a floating live music fundraiser from noon to 5:30. This is not just any concert. They're featuring Petaluma's own Sebastian St. James, Foxes in the Hen House, and the power R&B group Soul Shake. And to cap the weekend, there are three events on Sunday. You can learn to stand up and paddle from 9 to 11. From 9 to noon, the Float House is sponsoring the Petaluma River Races for all ages, a low-key opportunity to race your craft or one of theirs. And from 11 to noon on Sunday, explore the history of our river. That's all at the Float House.
1: I would think they'd need to recover from Bands on the Basin.
0: Yeah, I know. Yeah. It's a big event. So get down there. Some great music on Saturday.
1: Okay. So our friends across Washington Street at the Phoenix have two nights of music this week. Tonight, these are both four bills, and tonight the headliner is Soft Snag. And then tomorrow night, Friday night they've got Soft Snag.
0: That's tomorrow, yeah.
1: And then on Saturday they've got Emo Night Volume 2 featuring four bands, four acts. So a lot of music there. And another place where there's always a lot of music is the Big Easy.
0: Oh, yeah.
1: So tonight they've got the Patrice Pike Band. Tomorrow night, kind of a special show.
0: All the way from New Orleans.
1: Petaluma native, but now settled in New Orleans. Heather Littlefield is coming with the Buckle Dusters.
0: Yeah.
1: That's a 7:30 show.
0: Love the name.
1: I do have a sound bite for them.
0: Oh, good.
1: Just give me a second. Here we go. Lone Cowgirl.
0: Oh, man, a pedal steel band. Michael.

0: Very nice. Nice voice.
1: And let's see. Do we got anything
0: can we say that her dad is one of the members of the Marley's Ghost Band that's been around for 2 decades, I guess?
1: I would say 2 decades.
0: Yeah, yeah. Local guy, yeah. Lives here in town, and yeah. Maybe sometimes. We'll have him on the air here one time.
1: Let's hope so.
0: All right.
1: Okay. I think I'll hand it back to you.
0: Okay. Well, I got Brooks Note Winery coming up.
1: Yeah.
0: Tonight, you can go over there and play Music Bingo at 5 o'clock. The theme, Surf Rock Cruisin' Duets. So get out your old Jan and Dean records to brush up. The Friday Music Series tomorrow night continues with lovely harmonies by local artist Amy Hogan.
1: Do you accompanied
0: by her daughter and son.
1: Sorry, I didn't mean to talk over you.
0: No, that's okay. They're going to be there tomorrow night from 5 to 7. And let me tell you, if you haven't seen this trio, don't miss them. And I think we have a little cut of Amy's.
1: You know, there's something called Who's Boss?
0: All right.

0: that's it from 5 to 8. On Saturday, and I guess they're actually offering the same thing on Friday as well. On Saturday, it's live music with Doron, D-O-R-O-N, and friends from 3:30 to 6. And I think, do you have a cut of theirs?
1: I do.
0: Let's hear a little Doron.
1: Breakfast time in Santa Cruz.
0: Woo, your old stomping grounds. Yeah.

0: Sounds like they'd be a lot of fun.
1: Yeah, I would say.
0: Yeah, and then at the Lagunitas Tap Room on Sunday, they're going to crank up the sounds with a double bill. We've got Aiden Ward and the Walt D. Dog Band. I kid you not, that's the name of the band. And then Secondhand Funk. Both play from 2:30 to 5, so we're assuming that they probably split that time on stage.
1: Or else they're all playing together.
0: Well, it could be. It's a mystery to me.
1: Yeah.
0: Riverfront Cafe on the Water at the foot of B Street every Friday night. The music series continues this week with the Occasionals playing country swing tunes from 5:30 to 8. And that's at the Riverfront Cafe right on the river at the foot of B Street. Let's see. I guess let's talk about the library. Move away here a little bit.
1: Big week for the library.
0: Big week for the library. As you all know, they have the lunch program every day as part of their stay and read program. Tomorrow, they've got a program called Baby Village, and it's put on by a nonprofit called Better Beginnings for Babies. And that once again, that's tomorrow from 11:30 to 12:30 for you new moms. And then Dungeons and Dragons, our old friends, the gang, are going to be back on Saturday with Fire Breathing Fun at 3:45. But the big thing at the library on Sunday, I thought this was happening on Saturday.
1: I think it is Saturday.
0: I think Saturday, come out and celebrate the 50th anniversary of the library at the fairgrounds location. There's going to be events from 11 a.m., capped off by a discussion on the history of libraries featuring John Sheehy, Harlan Osborne, and Mary Dooley, followed by a delightful ranchero music from the band Los Guachis. And if that's not enough, you can always bring your kiddos to Read to a Dog on Sunday at 2.
1: Hey, we know those guys.
0: Yeah. Chris Sampson and friends. Great Mexican ranchero band. So lots going on at the library this weekend. Big celebration.
1: So, another big music weekend, as always, for Brewster's Beer Garden.
0: Yeah.
1: So, tonight, they've got a band called Mood Jungle. Tomorrow night, it's the Second Street Band. And on Saturday, got the David Correa Band from 1 to 4, and the Soul Billies from 5 to 8. And I got a little bit of David Correa solo here.
0: I think I've heard of David Correa. Is he a local guy? Do you know? I believe he is.
1: Yeah.
0: The name sounds familiar.
1: I mean, you know, local being North County somewhere.
0: Yeah.

0: That's nice.
1: It's kind of flamenco
0: type. Yeah, it's some flamenco type. Yeah, that's good stuff.
1: And then, let's see, finishing off on Sunday, Sunday they've got Marie and Bayou Juju from 12 to 3, and a band called Firewheel from 4 to 7.
0: All right. Let's go jump over to the Historic Library and Museum. So you can take a walk with costume characters from Petaluma's past and see what the town looked like back in the day. That's going to be this Saturday from 10:30 to noon. Their ongoing show, Fabric of Democracy, which is quilts and the power of the people, runs through.

0: through August 2nd. And maintaining that theme of quilts, they've got, as a heads up for next Wednesday, the museum is going to open a new exhibit called Stitched Together, Quilts, Community, and the Stories That Connect Us. Quilts seem to be the theme for the summer at your museum, and sounds like an excellent show opening next Wednesday.
1: And another place where there's a big weekend is the Petaluma Fairgrounds. So if you've driven by there, you've probably seen the big tent. The Gordon Brothers Circus Fun Factory is in place, and they're going to be doing shows from tonight through Monday. Tonight and Friday, it's at 4:30 and 7:30. There's three shows Saturday and Sunday, 1:30, 4:30, 7:30, and Monday 1 to 4, so they can, I guess, pack up the tent and get out of town.
0: Great opportunity to bring the kids out and have a blast.
1: And, you know, if you're done with that, you can then just walk over to the Speedway on Friday or Saturday. It's the Western States Dwarf Nationals on both Friday and Saturday. And plus the Dwarf Nationals on Friday, they've got mini stocks and 600s. And on Saturday, it's the USCS Sprint Car Series.
0: Wow. Sometime I'd like to go over there and see what a dwarf car actually looks like. I have kind of a mental picture of it, but I'm not quite sure it's that accurate. Taps, one of our local brew sources here, has music on their deck every Thursday night from 7 to 9 p.m. I have yet to see a list of the artists that they're bringing, but check their website for the names.
1: Kind of like our friends at the Willowbrook Tavern.
0: A little bit, yeah.
1: Well, bluegrass every Thursday, but you never... Well, yeah, I guess the first two...
0: We know.
1: First two Thursdays, you know it's going to be Ed Neff and Friends.
0: Yeah.
1: But then it's kind of...
0: It's the mystery, the second two Thursdays. Indeed. The Taps, I don't know, but it's a lovely spot on the river to listen to music, and so check them out.
1: Yeah. So on Saturday, the Usher Gallery has got a concert from 5 to 8 p.m.
0: Right.
1: with Joyce Grant. And this is our last little music sample. I have a bit of Joyce for us called Wake Up Call.

0: All right. Of course, the big event in town that most people are booking for this weekend is the Art and Garden, annual Art and Garden Festival. It's going to be held downtown from 11 to 5 p.m., and that's on Sunday. If you haven't been, this is a must. You got crafters, gardeners, great food and drink, artisans, live music on two stages. I think nine different bands are going to perform over the course of the show. It's one of Petaluma's signature events. The weather's going to be nice. It's going to be a little warmer. So get on down and check out the annual Art and Garden Festival here.
1: There's also a lot of local breweries and things that have booths mm-hmm. there. So if you like that. And on that theme, when you come to Petaluma, you have great opportunities to not only drink spirits or wine, but listen to music. A couple places that have that this weekend. Our friends at Griffo Distillery, every Sunday, they've got great music. Mm-hmm. You can show up at 1. I think the music starts at 2 and it
0: That's
1: goes
0: right.
1: till 5.
0: Yeah, and doors week, open at 1.
1: Yeah, this week it's regulars King Baby and the Mighty Bogarts.
0: Oh, wow. Yeah, do you have any music by them?
1: I do not.
0: Oh, okay.
1: You know,
0: yeah.
1: They've eluded me. I can usually find people. But,
0: you can find anybody. Yeah. I'm surprised. You know, ever since I heard that name, I've been wondering what kind of stuff they play. So
1: I think it's kind of classic rock.
0: Is it? Oh, I was thinking or, maybe like New Orleans kind of King Baby.
1: I guess we'll have to go over and check it
0: we'll
1: out.
0: We'll have to check out. It out. Yeah. Yeah. Get, and, come back with a live report.
1: Yeah. So kind of exciting. You know, we've all been watching this thing come up on C Street for a couple of years, and this weekend is, I guess, kind of the soft opening for the Adobe Road Winery.
0: Is it?
1: New,
0: oh, really? I didn't know that.
1: And they're going to have our pal Dan Durkin from 4:30 to 7 playing in the courtyard of the new space.
0: Okay.
1: So not only can you hear some good music, but you can check out, it's really a quite a edifice, the place.
0: Oh, yeah.
1: Yeah.
0: Well, it's first of all, there's a winery there, Adobe Road. It's been around making wine now for at least maybe 10 or 15 years. So there's a tasting room. I think they're going to be producing some of their wine there. But the owner also has a major interest in auto racing. Mm. So my understanding is that some of the race cars will be there as well on display.
1: Cool.
0: And so it's kind of a multi-purpose facility. Somebody, I understood that yesterday somebody told me they were up on the third floor, and the views of the mountains on the other side of the valley are spectacular. It's got a waterfront side to it, so it's an amazing building. Get out and check it out. Is that tomorrow? When is that happening?
1: That is
0: Saturday.
1: Today. Yeah.
0: All right.
1: Right now.
0: Jump out as soon as we get done talking here at 5 o'clock. Head on over to Adobe Road.
1: Yeah. Aquas Cafe surprisingly doesn't seem to have music this week.
0: Mm.
1: But they do have a opening for their art show tonight from 5 to 7. This is Summer in the Seashore, a captivating photography exhibit showcasing the wilderness, wildlife, and wonders of Point Reyes National Seashore. So
0: that's an art show that's at Aquas?
1: Show's going to continue through October 4th, but tonight is the opening.
0: Oh, okay. I wonder if they're going to have a little reception for the artists or something.
1: I would imagine they will.
0: John probably has something like that in mind.
1: Yeah.
0: Speaking of art, Petaluma Art Center, our community art center located over at the train station. This Saturday, July 11th, they're hosting a panel discussion called New Voices, from 3:30 to 4:30, led by faculty from SRJC, Sonoma State, and College of Marin. Sounds very interesting.
1: So our friends at Copperfield Books have another book signing event tomorrow from 1 to 3 in the afternoon. That's a little different.
0: Mm.
1: And it's spiritual guide Rohini Marathi, and she'll be talking about and signing her latest book, which is called Tapping into the Akasha, A Wondrous Journey of Personal Growth and Spiritual Development.
0: Wow. That sounds interesting. That's tomorrow, Friday.
1: Yeah, 1 to 3.
0: Okay. Don't forget to, when you're out and about Saturday, there's so much stuff going on this weekend, drop by our Westside Farmers Market, and where you can sample fresh produce, locally sourced food items, crafts, live music, and tips from Master Gardeners from 2:30 to 5:30. And of course, the regular Tuesday market goes on throughout the year over to Lucchese Center on, as I say, Tuesdays from 10 to 1:30 p.m.
1: So we've been waiting for this, but apparently on Saturday from 2 to 9 p.m. is going to be the exhibit unveiling for the Wonder Stump Gallery down on North Petaluma
0: Boulevard. Oh, it's actually, this is it,
1: this
0: huh?
1: is it, yeah. All right. They've had some soft opening events,
0: yes,
1: but this is it. And then over at the Hen House Brewery on Monday.
0: That's over on McDowell.
1: On McDowell, yeah.
0: Yeah.
1: They've got their regular program, Art Excursion Brushes and Brews, but this week it's a paint night from 6 to 8 called An Octopus's Garden. I wonder if they'll be playing any Beatles music.
0: I bet they are. Hey, listen, that's a natural segue to what McAvoy is up to. And actually, I must say that Gary Brooks originated the Sip and Paint theme at Brooks Note a while ago, but okay, McAvoy is going to be offering an afternoon painting seminar with Elizabeth McCoy while sipping their wine. That's from 3 to 5:30 this Saturday out on McAvoy Ranch.
1: Ooh, that's a nice setting for
0: it. Is. Yeah. It'll be a lovely setting to paint and sip a little good wine and enjoy the afternoon.
1: Maybe eat a little olive oil?
0: A little olive oil. Mm-hmm. They certainly specialize in that.
1: Yeah.
0: Let's see. The Keller Street co-working site has Awaken Yoga, 60 minutes of nourishing morning yoga at 9 a.m. on Saturday. And then the same program is offered at the Petaluma Hotel at 9 a.m. on Sunday. So you got two opportunities this weekend for a little early morning nourishing yoga.
1: Nice.
0: Yeah.
1: So do you want me to talk about Theater Square?
0: Oh, you can, or
1: they've
0: I can. Why don't you go ahead?
1: They've
0: you
1: have got some, their regular.
0: You have some music
1: event
0: there?
1: Yeah, tomorrow night, every Friday.
0: All right.
1: Tomorrow night from 6 to 8, it's a solo act, I believe, Ariana Lamarck.
0: Mm-hmm. So go over there and grab a nice glass of wine from Dolce Vita and enjoy the show.
1: Yeah, I mean, all those places are
0: right
1: set
0: there
1: up so you can just. Hank's, you can just go out and order a pizza. And
0: Soul Food's there.
1: Yeah, Soul Food.
0: I mean, they're all right there around the plaza where the fountain is. And it's a lovely spot and shaded to kick back in the afternoon.
1: And there's usually lots of really good dancers there. I don't know if
0: this
1: music
0: yeah.
1: will be dance friendly or not. But
0: I don't know about her music, but
1: yeah,
0: it could be.
1: Yeah.
0: Speaking of music, we always love to promote this one, Jazz on the Plaza, this Sunday. So, as usual, jazz at the Helen Putnam Plaza is going to feature some terrific jazz professionals, starting with Doug Morton on flugelhorn, Brian Prado on guitar, Bob Afifi on the flute, Jim Chantaloupe on drums, and our own Chuck Scheer on the bass. You know, we're so fortunate here in Petaluma to have the best in jazz every Sunday from 1 to 3:30 in a free concert. So drop something in the tip jar and give a big thank you to Chuck Scheer, who makes all this happen.
1: Yeah, it's really amazing to have world-class jazz, really.
0: Absolutely.
1: Every Sunday. And, you know, you can go get a slice of pie or some ice cream.
0: Yep.
1: Or eat at the speakeasy.
0: Yeah.
1: Lots of opportunities.
0: Yeah, and it's a lovely little spot. The acoustics are surprisingly good. And the thing is, Chuck rotates this every week, so he's always got a different combo playing. But the one thing you can count on is it's first-rate professional jazz.
1: For sure. Okay, our friends out in Pengrove. We started
0: Petaluma del Norte.
1: We expanded our reach just slightly. I think
0: yeah.
1: you can still get KPCA in Pengrove.
0: Oh, yeah. I've had it up there.
1: Yeah. So two places. The Pengrove Pub has got tomorrow night the Jody Counter Band. And then on Saturday from 7 to 10, they've got Head Rush, which is a Rush tribute band. There were Rush tribute bands.
0: It's a tribute band for everything.
1: Rush is out there making a lot of noise with their reunion
0: tour. Yeah, they are.
1: It sounds like they're doing some amazing music.
0: Big box office, I've heard, yeah.
1: But if you want to get a feel for what they're like, you can hear that. And then next Thursday, they've got Karaoke Night featuring Scott Razor. And then the Twin Oaks Roadhouse has music regularly on the weekends from 1 to 4 p.m. And on Saturday, it's PB and Jam. And Sunday, it's Funky Milagro. So that all sounds like dancing music from
0: it
1: the
0: roof.
1: It
0: sounds like it. Yeah. Are they still doing that on their roof then?
1: We've got to find out. We've got to go out there.
0: Got to get out and check it out. Yeah, we have to get out more, Michael.
1: Yeah, no kidding.
0: We're stuck here behind.
1: I've been in meetings all week.
0: Meetings and the radio station.
1: Yeah. So you got anything else for us?
0: Yeah, I have a few things. There's a new summer walking group that's being launched, meeting at Grand Central. That's that lovely little coffee shop over on the river there with the Adirondack chairs. On Weller Street. So this walking group is every Thursday from 9 to 10 a.m. So it must be a really short walk. Mm-hmm. And it's being held over at the new Petaluma River Park starting August 6th. The 11th annual Ribs for Kids, sponsored by the 2030 Club, is going to be held at the Lucchese Center on Saturday at 12 noon. This is all-you-can-eat barbecue, and it's a fundraiser for back-to-school items. With music by a band called The Remedies.
1: Mm.
0: And then there's going to be a sound healing led by Minna Sivola at Gathering Time. And I went to check this place out.
1: That's THYME, isn't it?
0: It's right down in Boulevard South, Sunday from 4:15 to 5:30, and you can immerse yourself in guided meditation. And if I can squeeze in, I've got a couple minutes.
1: Yeah.
0: Active Wellness, which is a health club Michael and I participate in just off McDowell, is offering a free zone class this Saturday from 10 to 11:30. So come on by and get in the zone.
1: Those zone classes are tough.
0: They are tough. They are tough. Crooked Goat Brewing Brew Pub is hosting Beer and Basils tonight from 6 to 8 p.m. It's a meetup of all adults living with type 1 diabetes. Mm-hmm. So that's an important cause. The North Bay chapter of the Danish Soldiers are having their monthly meeting and luncheon on Saturday at their property. To find it, you take the dirt road from the frontage road at the abandoned gas station at the county line. Believe me, you'll see the Danish flags out there. So go to their website to order lunch. You're welcome whether you're Danish or not.
1: Well, that's good.
0: And the very last thing I have, Michael, is that on Sunday at 5 p.m., Ed Goldfarb is going to be playing some of the biggest hits by Debussy, Chopin, and Mozart at St. John's Church. That's the historic St. John's Church on 5th Street, starting at 5 p.m.
1: Mm.
0: And I understand they're going to be having three or four more concerts there of not classical but different kind of genres of music coming up. So,
1: that sounds like
0: that'll be exciting, yeah. That's about it.
1: So you really have no excuse not to get out and do something or several things this weekend.
0: Man. There is so much stuff going on in this town.
1: Yeah.
0: And believe me, Michael and I have over 70 sources that we draw this information from, and we're just scratching the surface. There's a lot of other things going on. So get out there and enjoy some great weather, summertime, lots of good music, all kinds of historic stuff, 50th anniversaries, Art and Garden.
1: So something I think we should highlight since we got another minute or so, coming up at the beginning of the next month on August 2nd,
0: yes,
1: we have a KPCA record swap, which is going to be taking place at the Phoenix Theater right across Washington from us.
0: Yes.
1: And
0: 12 to 4.
1: Yeah.
0: On a Sunday.
1: Yeah. Art Walker has been putting in a lot of work getting this together.
0: Yeah. And DJ Mona.
1: It's free admission to come in and buy stuff. If you actually want a table, you can look at, I think you can write to kpcamona@gmail.com.
0: Yeah, and reserve a table.
1: He will set you up.
0: Yeah.
1: But we have to get out of here to make way for our friends Nate and Joss, who have their show at 5 o'clock.
0: Yes.
1: And following that is Hey, Stevie Ray.
0: The infamous Stevie Ray.
1: That's always, you know. And if you haven't heard them, you really
0: check
1: should.
0: Check it out.
1: Yeah, definitely check
0: Thursdays
1: it out.
0: Thursdays are special here in the Cluckin Barnyard.
1: And I'll be off next week, but Andy will be here with Radio Rob.
0: Yeah, we'll be filling in, doing our best.
1: Yeah. So thanks for listening.
0: Yeah. Bookmark us.
1: Yep.
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5: Hey, fellow babies. This is Triple D, host of The Film Score. On my show, I play all your favorite movie soundtracks. Remember when Marty McFly went back to the future with a time-traveling DeLorean? Or when Luke Skywalker blew up the Death Star with Darth Vader hot on his tail? How about when Jaws made you afraid to go into the water? Relive all your favorite movie memories through music by tuning in to The Film Score every other Wednesday from 7 to 9 p.m. on 103.3 KPCA.